does not mean that you hate them, all right? You're just setting their path straight. For correction, when someone has been taught wrong and they don't know better, you use the scripture for correction. And for instruction, you use the word of God for instruction on how to go about day-to-day life, how to improve your spiritual or grow spiritually in Christ. All right? So all scripture is good for those things. And you always keep that in mind when you read the Bible, all scripture. All right? So today we're speaking on heaven. We're going to see, discuss rather, where is heaven and how big is it? Who is qualified to be to go to heaven? And what to expect in heaven? And how long will heaven be there? What will you do when you get to heaven? All right? So we're going to cover these subtopics as we go along in this broadcast. And once again, we want to thank you for being here with us yesterday. This is our second season, and we are about to finish it up and start the third season. Our next topic on the show will be the characteristics of angels. Okay, we're going to speak on, see what the Word of God says about angels, not what Hollywood version of angels is. Okay, we're going to see what the Word of God says, the description of an angel, the characteristics of an angel. All right? Let me give you a hint. There are different types of angels. All right? So we're going to take a close look at that. And we're going to learn what the characteristics of angels are. Okay, so let's first look at where is heaven and how big is heaven. So first, we want to cover what the Word of God says about heaven in Psalms chapter 33 and verse 6. Meet me here in your Bible, Psalms 33, verse 6. By the word of the Lord were the heavens made, and all the host of them by the breath of his mouth. Okay, so this one verse lets you know how the heavens were made. The heavens were made by the word of God. All right? Just by him speaking it into existence. That's how it was made, just like he made the earth. And all the host of them by the breath of his mouth. All right? Just by him breathing, he made the host, everything that's within the heavens. All right? Okay, let's go to Revelations. Oh, before we do that, let's go to Isaiah chapter 66 and verse 1 and 2. In fact, we've covered this scripture before. Isaiah chapter 66, verses 1 and 2. And we spoke about this before, but we'll just cover it here shortly. Thus saith the Lord, the heaven is my throne, and the earth is my footstool. Where is the house that he built unto me? And where is the place of my rest? For all those things hath mine hand made, and all those things have been said, saith the Lord. But to this man will I look, even to him that is poor and of a contrite spirit, and trembleth at my word. All right? So what is he saying? He's saying that the heaven, God is saying, they say, thus saith the Lord. When you hear thus saith the Lord, this is God speaking. This is not man's word. All right? This is not man's opinion. This is
King of Kings, Lord of Lords speaking. Thus saith the Lord, the heaven is my throne. You know, when people hear the throne, they think of this gigantic chair with decked out with silver and gold and precious ornaments. All right? And the king sits on it and rules from there. But God is saying the heaven is his throne. The heaven, meaning everywhere that's out there in the earth, in the universe, that's God's throne. All right? Some people like to put God in a little box, thinking that he's a voice in the sky or a dove. All right? But God is bigger than that. All right? We've covered this before. So the heaven is his throne. All right? And it says, the earth is my footstool, meaning that the earth is subject to him. All right? The earth is under his subjection, his law, his laws, his rules, his commandments. All right? Everything that goes on in the earth is in God's order. All right? When you look at the wilderness, all right, when you look at how the wildlife operate, how they survive, how they live, that is God's order. All right? That's what this is referring to. They are under God's subjection. All right? They're under God's command. All the wildlife, even us as human beings, we're under God, even as rebellious as we are. All right? We are still under God's subjection, God's order, God's rule. All right? So always keep that in mind. If you ever look at the Discovery Channel or National Geographic, you will see how the wildlife behave or underwater, how the fish survive, how they live. All right? That is God's order. All right? That's what I mean when I say the earth is my footstool. All right? Where is the house that you build unto me? In other words, God is saying, what can you build for me? All right? Where is my rest? How can you impress me? You cannot impress God. All right? You cannot outdo God or outsmart God. All right? Where is the place of my rest? All right? Where is God's rest? All right? That's what he's asking. For all those things have mine hand made, everything, the heavens, the earth, everything that you see with your eyes, all right, and beyond, God made it by the word of his mouth. All right? But to this man will I look, even to him that is poor and of contrite spirit. So God is saying he will look unto the humble, humble spirit people. All right? He will look unto a poor person, someone who's not even has no notoriety in society, someone who has no position in society. He will look unto a lowly person, a poor person. All right? And trembleth at my word. He look at someone that reverence him and his word. All right? Okay, so let's move on. Let's go to Revelation chapter 21. We're going to see what the word of God says about heaven. Revelation chapter 21, we're going to start from verse 10 all the way down to the end of the chapter. All right, Revelation 21, meet me there in your Bible, verse 10. And this is John speaking of the angel, one of the angels who showed him the glory of heaven. All right?
And it says, verse 10, and he carried me away in the spirit to a great and high mountain and showed me that great city, the holy Jerusalem, descending out of heaven from God, having the glory of God, and her light was like unto a stone most precious, even like a jasper stone, clear as crystal, and had a great wall and high, and had 12 gates, and at the 12 gates 12 angels, and names written thereon, which are the names of the 12 tribes of the children of Israel. On the east, 3 gates. On the north, 3 gates. On the south, 3 gates. And on the west, 3 gates. And the wall of the city had 12 foundations, and in them the names of the 12 apostles of the Lamb. And he that talked with me had a golden reed to measure the city and the gates thereof and the wall thereof. And the city lieth four square, and the length is as large as the breadth. And he measured the city with the reed, 12,000 furlongs, the length and the breadth and the height of it are equal. All right, so this is describing the size of heaven. And he measured the wall thereof, and 144 cubits, according to the measure of a man, that is, of the angel. And the building of the wall of it was of jasper, and the city was pure gold, like unto clear glass. And the foundations of the wall of the city were garnished with all manner of precious stones, and the first foundation was jasper, the second sapphire, the third chalcedony, the fourth an emerald, the fifth sardonyx, the sixth sardius, the seventh chrysolite, the eighth beryl, the ninth the topaz, the tenth chrysophorus, the 11th a jinx, and the 12th an amethyst. And the 12 gates were 12 pearls. Every several gate was of one pearl. And the street of the city was pure gold, as it were transparent glass. And I saw no temple therein, for the Lord God Almighty and the Lamb are the temple of it. All right, keep that in mind. That's a key scripture. In fact, let's read it again. Verse 22. And I saw no temple therein, for the Lord God and the Lamb are the temple of it. And the city had no need of the sun, neither of the moon, to shine in it, for the glory of God did lighten it, and the Lamb is the light thereof. And the nations of them which are saved shall walk in the light of it. And the kings of the earth do bring their glory and honor into it, and the gates of it shall not be shut at all by day, for there shall be no night there. And they shall bring the glory and honor to the nations of the nations into it. And there shall in no wise
enter into it. Anything that defileth, neither whatsoever worketh abomination, or maketh a lie, but they which are written in the Lamb's book of life. All right? So this is the description of what John saw when he was escorted by an angel. All right, to see the measurement of heaven and what it was made of, the size of it, and who will inhabit it. All right, so the word of God is very clear what heaven is going to look like for God's people, those who are saved, all right? Those who are written in the Lamb's book of life, all right? Meaning the eternal life. All right, so let's go to 2 Corinthians chapter 12, verse 2. Meet me in your Bible there, 2 Corinthians chapter 12, verse 2. We are speaking of heaven is better than you think, all right? 2 Corinthians chapter 12, verse 2. And it says, I knew a man in Christ above 14 years ago, wherein the body I cannot tell, or whether out of the body I cannot tell, God knoweth. Such an one caught up to the third heaven. So that's speaking of Jesus Christ when he was caught up into the third heaven. You know, you hear a lot of things about how many heavens are there and all that philosophy, and these are philosophies of men. All right, we have to go by what the Word of God says. And it says he was caught up to the third heaven. All right, there's this, when Jesus was ascended into heaven, he went up above all heavens according to the Word of God. All right, he passed the first, which is the first heaven, which is the one we see with our naked eyes. The second heaven, which is the one we don't see, and the third heaven, all right, above all heavens, all right? In fact, we should probably look for that in the scripture right now and see where Jesus is right now as we speak, all right? Because when the Word of God describe it, it says that he ascended above all heavens, meaning that he's has power over everything. All right, it's not just a physical position, but a ruling position to have power and authority over everything. All right, so he ascended above all heavens. All right, so let us go. We'll get back to this. Now, who is qualified to go to heaven? Let's go to Matthew chapter 7 and verse 21. Matthew chapter 7, verse 21. Meet me in your Bible. Matthew chapter 7, verse 21. Actually, let's start from verse 20, all right? And we will read down to verse 23. Wherefore, by their fruits ye shall know them. That's speaking of people who claim to be Christians, or those who claim to be of God. Not every one that saith unto me, Lord, Lord, shall enter into the kingdom of heaven,
But he that doeth the will of my Father, which is in heaven. Many will say to me in that day, Lord, Lord, have we not prophesied in thy name? And in thy name have cast out devils? And in thy name done many wonderful works? Then I will profess unto them, I never knew you. Depart from me, ye that work iniquity. That's the worst thing you can hear in your existence. That God, the one that created you, tell you this last verse I just read, verse 23. And then will I profess unto them, I never knew you. All right, depart from me, ye that work iniquity. God knows everything and everyone. But when he professed to you that he never knew you, that means you're not of him. All right, you did not do these works in his name. All right, you did it for your own notoriety and for your own welfare, not for God's, not to further God's kingdom. All right, so that's why he's saying here in verse 21, not everyone that saith Lord, Lord shall enter into the kingdom of God of heaven, but he that doeth the will of my Father which is in heaven. You see, the will of God is not just doing what you think is right in God's eyes. All right, the will of God is God's word from Genesis to Revelations. That's God's will. When he says doing the will of God, that means obeying his word. All right, being subject and obedient to his laws and commandments. All right, that's what it means. And if you want to nitpick or cherry pick what the word of God says, then you will hear, I never knew you, because you had to receive all of God's word, not just some of it, all right? Okay, now let's go to 1 Corinthians chapter 15 and verse 40. We'll read down to verse 42. All right, meet me there in your Bible. 1 Corinthians chapter 15 from verse 40 to 42. There are also celestial bodies and bodies terrestrial. But the glory of the celestial is one, and the glory of the terrestrial is another. There is one glory of the sun and another glory of the moon and another glory of the stars. For one star differeth from another star in glory. So also is the resurrection of the dead. It is sown in corruption. It is raised in incorruption. All right, so this is not describing heaven per se, but it's describing what happens after you die. We've covered that several times. When, in order for you to go to heaven, first of all, let me let you know this: flesh and blood cannot exist in heaven. All right, I know some of you have heard or have learned that there's blood in heaven, there's flesh and blood in heaven. Flesh and blood cannot survive in heaven. All right, everything in heaven is spirit. God is a spirit, we know that. The angels are spirit. All right, we're gonna cover that on our next show. All right, anything that is in heaven are spirits. Okay, so keep that in mind.
That's what it's saying. Yeah, there are celestial bodies. Whenever you're celestial, that means spiritual bodies, all right? And bodies terrestrial. When you hear terrestrial, that means earthly bodies, all right? And what happens when you die is you have a separation of your celestial and your terrestrial body. Right now, as you listen to me speak, all right? Your terrestrial is your flesh. Your spirit, which is listening to me right now and can speak, is your celestial body. Your flesh, your terrestrial body, goes back to the earth. All right? Whenever you're terrestrial, it's speaking of the earth. Your flesh goes back to the ground or the earth, and your celestial body goes back to God. All right, everything God made returns back to him, which is his spirit. Whenever you were born, God breathed that breath of life into your body, and you became a living soul like Adam. So your spirit goes back to God, but you are not going to heaven. All right, I know people have said it's wildly known out there that whenever you die, you go to heaven. That is not true. Everybody that dies, if you are saved, you are at rest. All right, you're in paradise at rest, and you are waiting for judgment. All right, if you are not saved, you are at rest also, and you are in a place waiting to be judged by God, and God, after God's judgment, you'll be ushered into hell. All right? So this is what happens after you die. Everyone that has died from Adam to now, Adam and Eve to now, they are at rest, okay? They are waiting for God's judgment. All right? So keep that in mind, because a lot of people make a Hollywood version of what happens when you die. And you have to go according to what the Word of God says. All right? So this is what God says. All right? Whenever you die, God says, all souls are mine. So all souls, he gets to decide where they go. All right? He is the judge, and he makes the decision according to your works and according to those who obeyed his will and those who became born again or saved, all right, according to what the word said. You cannot say you're saved and you were just sprinkled with water for baptism. You cannot say you're saved and you did not get baptized the way the word of God commanded you to do it, all right? You cannot say you saved and after you went through the process of being saved, as the Word of God ordered you to do, you live like a devil afterwards. All right? You just went through the process, but you did not walk with God afterwards. You just did it to show off for your family or your friends. All right. Whenever you get saved, if you are truly saved, your lifestyle is supposed to change. All right, in the direction that God ordered you. All right, and that is how God is going to judge you after you die. All right. The Word of God says, once to die, and after this, the judgment. All right. So, when you die, because everyone has to die, you will definitely be at rest until God wakes you up for your judgment, and you will know how God is going to judge you, and according to your works, according to how you obeyed his will, and he will decide where you go.
because he's the ultimate judge. That's why Paul said, work out your salvation with fear and trembling, because that's how you will be judged, by your works. You cannot say you are saved, you repented, right? You were baptized in the name of Jesus Christ, our Lord Jesus, and you profess God to be the head of your life. And then you turn around and you live just like the world, all right? That is not what saved people do. Saved people turn their life around and they live according to God's word. They do God's service as he commanded them or he directed them to do. And they live for God so that his kingdom can be furthered. Okay, so this is the word of God. Now, where it says, there is one glory of the sun and another glory of the moon and another glory of the stars. For one star differeth from another star in glory. So also is the resurrection of the dead. It is sown in corruption and it is raised in incorruption. So when you die, it's like you are sown as a seed, okay? But you are sown in corruption. When you are resurrected, or when you take up the new body that God will give you, which will be the spiritual body, which is what Jesus has right now, a spiritual body, celestial body, in other words, you are in that's what it refers to here in verse 42 as incorruption, all right? It's not defiled, all right? So this is what we look forward to as Christians, to have that incorruptible body, just as Jesus Christ has, all right? And this is how we will inhabit the kingdom of heaven, in our spiritual bodies, all right? What to expect in heaven? So let's go to Revelations. Let's touch on that quickly. Revelations chapter 22 and verse 1. Revelations chapter 22 verse 1. And we will read from 1 to 5. All right? And he showed me a pure river of water of life, clear as crystal, proceeding out of the throne of God and of the Lamb. In the midst of the street of it, and on either side of the river, was there the tree of life, which bear 12 manner of fruits, and yielded a fruit every month. And the leaves of the tree were of the healing of the nations. And there shall be no more curse, but the throne of God and of the Lamb shall be in it, and his servants shall serve him. And they shall see his face, and his name shall be in their foreheads, and there shall be no night there. And they need no candle, neither light of the sun, for the Lord God giveth them light, and they shall reign forever and ever. All right, so this is what you can expect in heaven. All right, how long will heaven be there? Simple answer, one would answer, eternity. As long as God is God, heaven will be there forever and ever and ever. All right? What will you do in heaven?
All right, let's go to cover that question. Let's go to Revelation chapter 7, and we'll read from verse 15. All right, so meet me there in your Bible. Revelation chapter 7 and verse 15. We'll read down to verse 17. Therefore are they before the throne of God and serve him day and night in his temple. And he that sitteth on the throne shall dwell among them. They shall hunger no more, neither thirst any more. Neither shall the sun light on them, nor any heat. For the Lamb which is in the midst of the throne shall feed them, and shall lead them unto living fountains of water. And God shall wipe away all tears from their eyes. All right? This is what you will be expecting and be doing in heaven. You will definitely hunger no more, thirst no more. You will have light, but not light of the sun. Or any heat, all right? You will serve God day and night in his temple. You will be a servant of God, all right? You'll do as he please, all right? And you will be praising God. You will be full of peace and joy, and you will be full of praise. All right, and this is what we can expect out of heaven. All right, so now we want to go back to the question we raised earlier when Jesus ascended into heaven. All right, we're going to cover this quickly.

Give me one second. Okay, let's go to Ephesians chapter 4. Meet me in your Bible there. Ephesians chapter 4 and verse 10. It says, He that descended is the same also that ascended up above all heavens, that he might fill all things. All right, so when Jesus ascended into heaven, he did not just ascended. He did not just ascend above where we can see. He's above all heavens, all right? The first, the second, and the third. He's above all of them. All right, that means he reigns and he rules above everything in the universe as we know it. All right? So this is our show for today. I want to encourage you to join us next time for our next topic. It will be very interesting because it's gonna change your mentality about angels. All right, there's a heavenly, there's a Hollywood version of angels, but there's a heavenly or a scriptural true version of what angels look like and their functions, their characteristics, what they do. All right, they all have their assignments according to how God set for them to do. So we are going to cover that in full detail, and I admonish you to join us next time. I want to thank you for joining us on this program today of Believe What's Written. My name is Kelly Roberts. Heaven, it is better than you think. All right? Heaven is not just what you think or what you've seen in the movies. All right? Heaven is

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0: weather in Toronto, 23 degrees, clear skies. 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
1: Chapter 13. On that day they read in the book of Moses in the audience of the people, and therein was found written that the Ammonite and the Moabite should not come into the congregation of God forever, because they met not the children of Israel with bread and with water, but hired Balaam against them, that he should curse them, albeit our God turned the curse into a blessing. Now it came to pass, when they had heard the law, that they separated from Israel all the mixed multitude. And before this, Eliashib, the priest, having the oversight of the chamber of the house of our God, was allied unto Tobiah. And he had prepared for him a great chamber, where aforetime they laid the meat offerings, the frankincense, and the vessels, and the tithes of the corn, the new wine, and the oil, which was commanded to be given to the Levites, and the singers, and the porters, and the offerings of the priests. But in all this time was not I at Jerusalem, for in the 32nd year of Artaxerxes, king of Babylon, came I unto the king, and after certain days obtained I leave of the king. And I came to Jerusalem, and understood of the evil that Eliashib did for Tobiah, in preparing him a chamber in the courts of the house of God. And it grieved me sore, therefore I cast forth all the household stuff of Tobiah out of the chamber. Then I commanded, and they cleansed the chambers, and thither brought I again the vessels of the house of God, with the meat offering and the frankincense. And I perceived that the portions of the Levites had not been given them, for the Levites and the singers that did the work were fled every one to his field. Then contended I with the rulers, and said, Why is the house of God forsaken? And I gathered them together, and set them in their place. Then brought all Judah the tithe of the corn, and the new wine, and the oil, unto the treasuries. And I made treasurers over the treasuries, Shelemiah the priest, and Zadok the scribe, and of the Levites, Pedaiah, and next to them was Hanan the son of Zakur, the son of Mattaniah, for they were counted faithful, and their office was to distribute unto their brethren. Remember me, O my God, concerning this, and wipe not out my good deeds that I have done for the house of my God, and for the offices thereof. In those days saw I in Judah some treading winepresses on the Sabbath, and bringing in sheaves and lading asses, as also wine grapes and figs, and all manner of burdens which they brought into Jerusalem on the Sabbath day. And I testified against them in the day wherein they sold victuals. There dwelt men of Tyre also therein, which brought fish and all manner of ware, and sold on the Sabbath unto the children of Judah and in Jerusalem. Then I contended with the nobles of Judah, and said unto them, What evil thing is this that ye do, and profane the Sabbath day? Did not your fathers thus, and did not our God bring all this evil upon us and upon this city? Yet ye bring more wrath upon Israel by profaning the Sabbath. And it came to pass that when the gates of Jerusalem began to be dark before the Sabbath, I commanded that the gates should be shut, and charged that they should not be opened till after the Sabbath, and some of my servants set eye at the gates, that there should no burden be brought in on the Sabbath day. So the merchants and sellers of all kind of ware lodged without Jerusalem once or twice. Then I testified against them, and said unto them, Why lodge ye about the wall? If ye do so again, I will lay hands on you. From that time forth came they no more on the Sabbath. Then I commanded the Levites that they should cleanse themselves, and that they should come and keep the gates, to sanctify the Sabbath day. Remember me, O my God, concerning this also, and spare me according to the greatness of thy mercy. In those days also saw I Jews that had married wives of Ashdod, of Ammon, and of Moab, and their children spake half in the speech of Ashdod, and could not speak in the Jews' language, but according to the language of each people. And I contended with them, and cursed them, and smote certain of them, and plucked off their hair, and made them swear by God, saying, Ye shall not give your daughters unto their sons, nor take their daughters unto your sons, or for yourselves. Did not Solomon king of Israel sin by these things? Yet among many nations were there no king like him, who was beloved of his God, and God made him king over all Israel. Nevertheless, even him did outlandish women cause to sin. Shall we then hearken unto you to do all this great evil, to transgress against our God in marrying strange wives? One of the sons of Joiada, the son of Elishaib, the high priest, was son-in-law to Sanballat the Horonite. Therefore I chased him from me. Remember them, O my God, because they have defiled the priesthood, and the covenant of the priesthood, and of the Levites. Thus cleansed I them from all strangers, and appointed the wards of the priests and the Levites, every one in his business, and for the wood offering at times appointed, and for the first fruits. Remember me,

0: That was Imroe with What Will You Do? Coming up, Daddy Chan and So Much in Him.
1: God, please allow this music to bless your children all over the world. In Jesus' name.

0: Welcome to Redemption Road. This episode is called Facades. Previously on Redemption Road.
1: I'm okay, thanks. I'm just startled. To be honest, it shocked me when you called me by name. I thought my husband had sent you, and my number was up.
2: Your number? But what you saying, Miss Black? Your husband trying to hurt you?
1: If I can stay one step ahead of him, I stay alive.
3: Mr. Denroy, you see one of those men you have coming to your church? I know him. He is a child abuser. You know he was in jail for that already. We don't want those kind of men around here.
4: All of us have sinned, my friend, and fallen short of the glory of God. So why are you condemning them so?
5: Power what? Power cheerleaders? Oh my goodness! Look at those skimpy outfits! It's like a kind of a band up there!
6: Iniquity, lushness, debauchery, cason mi cochoni.
7: No! I cannot take that weight on the leg! It is not healed!
8: You just don't have enough faith, sister. You gotta believe God has healed you. I've healed thousands of people, so I know the problem is your lack of faith.
7: So it's my fault you cannot heal me? Both are hearing, Diana.
9: So we found a body. It could be the lawyer, Lester Philogen.
10: How unfortunate. You're going to pay for your treachery. Blanca, you next. Then Felix, I will leave you for last.

0: the story of one village in the grip of a charismatic personality. Power Man continues to manipulate the good folk of Redemption. Will they be able to see between the half-truths of his true nature? This is also the story of a boxer turned prisoner turned pastor. Delroy Johnson, once a man with a violent temper, continues his road to redemption.
1: All right. Welcome back to Bible Study, everybody. I know you are eager to hear the rest of my story about how I went from prisoner to pastor. I told you how I got into a fight with a young guy at a bar and put him in the hospital. My lawyer at that time told me as long as he stayed alive, I had a chance.
2: What happened to the big boxing match, the WBA people and all of that?
1: That was canceled, man.
2: I remember I was in the crowd in front of the station when you turned yourself into the police.
1: It seemed like the whole country was out there. The police questioned me for hours. Two CID officers talked to me all nice and casual, like we were friends, saying how much they admired my talent, blah, blah, blah. Then they suddenly stopped being friendly and they attacked me. Yeah, the young man had passed. I guess they were upset. I told them it was an accident. They said not according to their witnesses, and I was later charged with murder. Teddy's lawyer showed up and told me not to answer any more questions. He was furious, told me how foolish I was, and the rest, as they say, is history. This, however, is my past, and I'd like to focus on moving forward with the Lord from now on. Let us pray. Yes, Father, thank you for another opportunity where we can share in your word. I pray that the things that we will learn tonight will help us to understand what our purpose is and how we can help improve the life of others. I thank you for all these men that have gathered tonight. For I ask it in Jesus' name. Amen.
0: It is Monday morning at Happy Smiles Preschool. Donna is greeting all the students when she notices one student, Anthony, is coming in with an older woman she doesn't recognize.
3: Hello, Tony. You going to tell me hello today? No? That's okay. Go put down your school bag and go on the reading mat. Hello, ma'am.
4: Good morning. I'm Tony's neighbor, Mrs. Singh. I'm dropping him off because his uncle had to go to work early this morning.
3: Oh, yes. Tony goes by you after school in the afternoons, right?
4: Yes, for about a year now since his mom left. Tony used to be such a cheerful, energetic kind of kid, you know? Always chatty and full of life.
3: Chatty? Really? We can't get him to say a word now.
4: I know. He changed a lot since the uncle took him in, poor child. Between me and you, sometimes I hear him crying next door, but he don't tell me why.
3: You talk to his uncle about it?
4: I don't deal with aggressive people like that. I mind my business.
3: Thanks for letting me know. Teacher Rose, look what Tony is doing with those dolls. You see how he's touching them?
5: Children see all kinds of things on TV these days. Just take the dolls from him and tell him it is not right to do that.
3: Look, I know I am new here, and I'm not trying to tell you how to do your job, but it is plain to see that something bad is happening to that child.
5: I have been teaching for almost 30 years, and I have seen all kinds of children with all kinds of problems. It is possible this child has problems at home, but until he asks for help or you have some kind of proof, I would suggest you mind your business.
3: Everybody is minding their own business, and nobody is minding his. You're trying to tell me there is nothing we can do for that child?
5: Once, when I was young and passionate like you, I reported a suspected case of child abuse to the principal. He called the police. They came and tried to question the child. Because The child's father was a politician and wealthy. He used his influence to make sure nothing came of it. I had to watch a little girl go home every day, knowing what was happening to her at night. It broke my heart.
3: And that's it? You all did nothing to stop it?
5: I did everything I could. I almost lost my job. You can't just jump to conclusion. You must be sure you know what you're accusing people of.
3: Okay, I'll try to prove it. I am not going to let this child be lost.
5: If you think you know better than me, go ahead. I truly hope you're mistaken.
3: I wish that was the case, but I don't think I'm wrong.
0: Felix stands at the graveside of Lester Philogen, his lawyer and only ally in his fight against Reginald Black.
6: Miss, excuse me, are you Lester's sister? Okay, I want to offer you my condolences.
7: Thank you. I remember you. You came to warn Reggie, I mean the Prime Minister, about that coup attempt last year.
6: Yeah, well, we all do things we'll regret later.
7: What do you mean?
6: I feel sorry. I feel responsible for Lester's passing. I was his client. I don't know if you were aware.
7: He died in a fire. How do you mean you feel responsible?
6: Lester was trying to help me expose some criminal things the PM had done. I did warn Lester it would be dangerous, but he seemed so confident he could handle it. What I'm trying to say is that I don't think his death was an accident.
7: You mean you think Reggie has something to do with it? No, I don't believe you.
8: Don't believe what? Howdy, Felix. You looking alive.
6: You are pure evil. Trust me, God is not mocked. You will pay for your sins, all of them.
8: If you think some paper in some white man hand going to bring me down, oofu.
6: You see, miss, he's talking about Lester turning over incriminating evidence to international authorities.
7: Reggie, did you do this? Did you kill my brother?
8: If your brother was guilty of treason, then like preacher man say, he paid for his sins.
6: But you see, you boy, one day I will see you in chains.
8: Nita, my dear, accept my sympathies. Felix, I guess we will see if God grants your wish.
7: I've been so blind. How can he get away with murder?
6: I need you to tell me everything you know about him. I can promise you, he won't get away this time.
0: Pastor Robbie White comes home to get some papers in the middle of the morning and sees smoke coming out of the windows.
1: Oh, Lord! The house on fire! Thomas! What are you doing here? Who are these boys? You are smoking weed in my house? Boy, you fool!
9: Relax, Dad. We're just chilling.
1: You are supposed to be in school now. Father, hold me before I break this child. All of you, get out now before I call the police.
9: Come on, why are you acting like that, man? These are my friends.
1: As for you, go and flush that thing in your mouth down the toilet and open the windows to clear the air. You're in so much trouble. You're just lucky God giving me a little self-control right now. The rest of you, out of my house.
9: I go in too then if it's that. I don't know what the hell happened to you.
1: Boy, sit your backside down before I call out you. Don't you ever disrespect me like that again.
9: You're not my father.
1: So that's how we come now. I have raised you from the time you were born. I have loved you and cared for you all of your life. That is how you speak to me?
9: I tell all you, I didn't want to come here. Those kids in school make fun of me because of my accent. Nobody don't talk to me. I didn't have any friends until I met those guys. I don't want to be here. I want to go home.
10: We all have times in life where we have to do things that are difficult. What do we do when we face those times? What have we taught you?
9: Ask God for strength.
10: You have a choice to make, Tommy. Either you turn to God when you have problems, or you will struggle through on your own strength. And I can tell you, if you try it on your own, you will fail. You have to decide whether to focus on the negative things in life or on God's promise to you that you can overcome any challenge with His help and guidance.
9: You're going to tell Mom?
10: You know I will. And we will discipline you, because that's our job as parents.
9: I know. I'm supposed to feel close to God, but I don't feel anything. I'm not saying I don't believe in God. I just saying if He exists, I'm not seeing it.
10: Doubt is one of the weapons Satan uses against us. You've got to get back into reading the Bible and praying so God can speak to you through His word, and you'll begin to see His hand at work in your life. You can't stop doing what it takes to have a relationship with Him and then complain you're not feeling His presence. And you cannot turn to drugs to feel that emptiness.
9: Can I go? I'll go back to school.
10: Smelling like ganja? No way! Go to your room. We'll talk when your mother gets home.
9: Okay.
10: Father God, where have we gone wrong with this child?
0: It's a beautiful, sunny afternoon in Galion. But the peace of village life is about to be seriously disrupted, and Pastor Delroy Johnson will not be spared the wrath of the angry neighbor.
11: Delroy Johnson!
12: Qu'est-ce qui est wrong avec vous, Jean-Pierre?
11: Where's your son, Delroy?
12: Las il est là. Saka fait.
11: Delroy, come out!
12: What is wrong with you?
11: Mande Delroy, the pastor.
12: Mande Delroy? What you talking about, Jean-Pierre? Mande Delroy, what?
11: Delroy know what I'm talking about.
12: Jean-Pierre, quitte la kumoy. Go home.
1: It's okay, Pops. Mr. Jean-Pierre, what's the problem? Why you all there shouting like that?
11: Delroy, did I not warn you? Oui, Delroy, moi invite you.
1: Warn me about what, Mr. Jean-Pierre?
11: Delroy, I told you those riff-raff criminals you bring here to play church will bring nothing but trouble. I told you that criminal child abuser was trouble.
1: What criminal? What are you talking about?
12: Jean-Pierre, qui ça qui wrong avec vous? What is wrong with you?
11: What's wrong with me? Nothing wrong with me. It's Jake. Jake little girl's missing. Some criminal come in his house late last night and take her. She only 6 years old.
1: What? How do you mean somebody come in his house and take her? And why are you coming to my father's house shouting my name and accusing my church members?
11: Why? Don't worry, Delroy. The police is coming. You will answer their questions about those criminals you have coming here. You know which one of them kidnapped the man child. You better tell him to bring her back.
1: Mr. Jean-Pierre, I don't know what you're talking about. How you know is a member of my church that is the kidnapper?
11: I know. I tell Jacob is one of your ex-conference. Nothing like that ever happened here before. Since you started bringing those kind of people around here, all kinds of crime happening here.
1: So because they were in prison in the past, every crime that happens around here is them? What happened to innocent until proven guilty?
11: Well, once a criminal.
12: Jean-Pierre, my son don't know nothing about missing child. Go and tell Jacob to go and look for his child. And how you know it's not Jacob that do something to her? I know he's your band Bobo, but you think we don't know Jacob? We know. Now get out of my yard, JP.
1: It's okay, Pops. In fact, let's see what's going on. Maybe we can help look for the child.
11: So, you want to blame the child's father instead of your criminal friends?
12: Stepfather, JP. Her stepfather and her good-for-nothing mother well meet. Two of her kind. Don't know how to raise children. The child probably run away.
11: Harry, ou avec le roi? So
1: Let's go, Pops. Don't argue with Mr. Jean-Pierre. I'm sure we'll find a child if all of us spread out. Galion is not that big.
0: In Ma John's shop, the customers talk all about the exciting things Power Man has done in the village, much to Ma John's confusion.
13: And I see Power Man pull on the fella's short leg, and it start to grow away. I see it with my own eyes. And then, when the fella stand up, the short leg was the same length with the good leg.
14: True? So where the fella is for me to see him?
13: The fella is from Roseau. They say he drive up with Power Man and them.
15: So, the fella Power Man heel is from the Power Man team. And all you don't see that is a problem.
13: Nah, man. He just take the drive with them to attend the service.
15: And they drive back down with them, not true? So somebody can check to see if he's walking straight or if he's still walking crooked. Sot.
14: But I cannot understand that, no. How everybody else getting healed, but not you, Ma Rogers?
15: Mind me, eh? The man is a fake preacher. How did White calling him again? Oh, yes. A false teacher. How much money you give him for the prayer cloth and healing oil?
14: Not that much.
15: Ma John, as much as I think you foolish, I cannot stand and watch you give that rich man your little money. I know of all when I see one. And you see how he come? He bring his people with him. And when he ready, he calling them on stage and say he healing them. So how we proving that? And you see how he didn't want me to go on the stage? It's because I'm not part of the show. And he cannot really heal people. Play he playing in your mind.
14: God does heal people. I know that.
15: Since when God does charge Lazar to heal people?
13: Ma John, the last crusade going to start now. You come in?
14: Yes, I have to see and understand for myself. I cannot believe Power Man is not a man of God. Ma Rogers, you come in?
15: I cannot you want, man.
14: Okay, Ma Rogers, I go in.
15: So, yeah, go make your Power Man eat your money.
0: Back in Galion, the search for a missing child continues.
1: Mr. Jacob, any news?
16: No, since morning we looking. She nowhere around.
1: Well, we came to help. The more people we have looking, the better it will be.
16: We look all over the place already.
11: We'll have to search again.
1: Yes. We'll split up, go talk to the neighbors, and we'll meet back here at your house. If anyone finds anything, let the others know.
11: If anybody sees the criminal, make sure he doesn't escape.
0: Police vehicles come to a screeching halt near Jacob Hindo's house. Several armed police officers jumped out.
17: We're looking for Mr. Jacob Hindo.
16: Look me, officer. We were about to go out and look around again.
17: Jacob Hindo, hands behind your back. You're under arrest. You have the right to remain silent. Anything you say can be used against you in a court of law. You have the right to a lawyer, and if you cannot afford a lawyer, the state will provide one.
16: But what I do? Let me go, Gasset. Let me go.
18: Hey, why are you arresting my friend? Let him go! Let him go now! I say let him go. The man-child missing and you're arresting him instead of questioning those guilty criminals that pastor have coming around here. You cannot take him. Let him go!
17: The child is fine, sir. She is with family. Now, step out of the way. Unless you want to go with your friends too.
18: He's not a criminal. Why are you taking him? Let him go!
17: Sir, I will not tell you again. Get out of the way. I will not tell you again. Jacob, watch your head.
12: Delroy and Wally, let us leave those people in their commerce.
1: Officer, I hope the child is okay.
17: That depends on your definition of okay. Anyway, folks, go about your business. Go home.
0: Marjan's heart is heavy as she struggles with her faith. How could someone who preached so powerfully be a false teacher? She arrives at the packed grounds and listens carefully.
19: Redemption! Give a prayer clap to the Lord. Welcome on stage our brother, the Reverend Aloysius Stapleton.
20: Thank you, good people. Let's settle down a bit now, and let's get some quiet, please. I have a special message for you tonight. I've just been in my prayer closet. You guys know what a prayer closet is, right? That's right. It's my special place of prayer. And God told me to give you a message. I don't know who this message is for, but you're in this crowd tonight. And you have been believing God for something in your life. You've been asking and praying for some sort of breakthrough, and it hasn't happened. You've got doubts creeping in and strangling your faith.
14: Yes, yes, it's true. It's like he's talking to himself.
20: I've got a word for you. God says you need to see big. In order to harvest big, you got to step out in faith and give until it hurts. God told me you must give 75% all your savings to this ministry. That's right. The exact number I heard in my spirit is 75% of all you have in the bank, under your mattress, in your piggy bank. Seed that money into this ministry, and I will pour out a blessing tenfold on you. That's right. God is going to give you back 10 times what you give for your love offering. Now I see you all shaking your heads and doubting. Don't you love God? Don't you trust God to supply all your needs? Then you run, not walk. Run to your bank tomorrow and tell that cashier, I'm going to be back very soon with 10 times the amount of money I'm taking out. My God is going to make me wealthy beyond my wildest imagination. Trust God, people. Trust God.
14: Yes, I will trust you, God. Everything I have is yours.
0: Backstage, Carla Perriman is swept up in the emotion and spectacle taking place. As Powerman leaves the stage for a short break, he pauses as he sees her.
20: Ah, Miss Carla. I was hoping I'd see your pretty face tonight. I'd like you to join me for some refreshment after the crusade. My driver will bring you to the guest house where I'm staying.
21: I don't know. My father will be upset if I come home late.
20: I promise I won't keep you long. I just like to buy you dinner, get to know you better.
21: Okay. But is it just going to be you and me?
20: You have nothing to fear, my dear. After all, I am a man of God.

0: You've been listening to Redemption Road. Our cast, our narrator was Simone Matthew. Delroy Johnson was played by Cuthbert Joseph. Harry Johnson was played by Sam George. Officer Sylvester was played by Julian Antwine. Donna White was played by Delia Cuffey Weeks. And Teacher Rose was played by Sharon Dorival. Nita Philogen was played by Diane Roberts. Reginald Black was played by Alex Bruno. Felix Perriman was played by Ronald Deschamps. Ma John was played by Teresa George. Ma Rogers was played by Noreen Joseph. The announcer for Paraman was played by S. Vidal. And Dr. Aloysius Stapleton, a.k.a. Powerman, was played by David Spencer. Carla Perriman was played by Kay Ito. Pastor Robbie White was played by Daryl Andre. And Thomas was played by Sam George. Redemption Road was written by Sam George and Nicole Georges Bennett. This is a work of fiction. Any resemblance to actual events, locales, or persons, living or dead, is entirely coincidental. Join us next week for another episode of this compelling drama of despair and restoration through the grace and love of Jesus Christ. Redemption Road is a Life 101 Radio and TDN Radio.
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1: Ali Records.
0: You know, sometimes the struggles in life try to take me off the paths of righteousness. But I continue to remind myself, as I encourage you, hear me tell the people.

0: Book of Esther, chapter 1. Now it came to pass in the days of Ahasuerus, this is Ahasuerus, which reigned from 127 provinces, that in those days when the king Ahasuerus sat on the throne of his kingdom, which was in Shushan, the palace, in the 3rd year of his reign he made a feast unto all his princes and his servants, the power of Persia and Media, the nobles and princes of the provinces being before him. When he shewed the riches of his glorious kingdom and the honor of his excellent majesty many days, even 180 days. And when these days were expired, the king made a feast unto all the people that were present in Shushan the palace, both unto great and small, 7 days in the court of the garden of the king's palace, where were white, green, and blue hangings, fastened with cords of fine linen and purple to silver rings, and pillars of marble. The beds were of gold and silver upon a pavement of red and blue and white and black marble. And they gave them drink in vessels of gold, the vessels being diverse one from another, and royal wine in abundance according to the state of the king. And the drinking was according to the law. None did compel, for so the king had appointed to all the officers of his house, that they should do according to every man's pleasure. Also Vashti the queen made a feast for the women in the royal house, which belonged to King Ahasuerus. On the 7th day, when the heart of the king was merry with wine, he commanded Mehumans, Bistha, Harbona, Bigtha, and Abagtha, Zathar, and Carcas, the 7 chamberlains that served in the presence of Ahasuerus the king, to bring Vashti the queen before the king with the crown royal, to shew the people and the princes her beauty, for she was fair to look on. But the queen Vashti refused to come at the king's commandment by his chamberlains. Therefore was the king very wroth, and his anger burned in him. Then the king said to the wise men which knew the times, for so was the king's manner toward all that knew law and judgment, and the next unto him was Karshina, Shethar, Admitha, Tarshish, Mires, Marsena, and Memucan, the 7 princes of Persia and Media, which saw the king's face, and which sat the first in the kingdom. What shall we do unto the queen Vashti according to law, because she hath not performed the commandment of the king Ahasuerus by the chamberlains? And Memucan answered before the king and the princes, Vashti the queen hath not done wrong to the king only, but also to all the princes and to all the people that are in all the provinces of the king Ahasuerus. For this deed of the queen shall come abroad unto all women, so that they shall despise their husbands in their eyes, when it shall be reported. The king Ahasuerus commanded Vashti the queen to be brought in before him, but she came not. Likewise shall the ladies of Persia and Media say this day unto all the king's princes, which have heard of the deed of the queen, thus shall there arise too much contempt and wrath. If it please the king, let there go a royal commandment from him, and let it be written among the laws of the Persians and the Medes, that it be not altered, that Vashti come no more before King Ahasuerus, and let the king give her royal estate unto another that is better than she. And when the king's decree, which he shall make, shall be published throughout all his empire, for it is great, all the wives shall give to their husbands honor, both to great and small. And the saying pleased the king and the princes.
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0: Sent letters into all the king's provinces, into every province according to the writing thereof, and to every people after their language, that every man should bear rule in his own house, and that it should be published according to the language of every people.

Grant. Coming up, Joseph Niles with Old Time Christian. 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

that was The Grace Thrillers with Old Time Religion, right here on Life 101 Radio.

At this time, I'd like to dedicate this song to my mom. 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

0: one, Samuel Metas and DJ Nicholas. 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
1: After these things, when the wrath of King Ahasuerus was appeased, he remembered Vashti and what she had done, and what was decreed against her. Then said the king's servants that ministered unto him, Let there be fair young virgins sought for the king. And let the king appoint officers in all the provinces of his kingdom, that they may gather together all the fair young virgins unto Shushan the palace, to the house of the women, unto the custody of Hegi, the king's chamberlain, keeper of the women, and let their things for purification be given them. And let the maiden which pleaseth the king be queen instead of Vashti. And the thing pleased the king, and he did so. Now in Shushan the palace there was a certain Jew, whose name was Mordecai, the son of Jair, the son of Shimei, the son of Kish, a Benjamite, who had been carried away from Jerusalem with the captivity, which had been carried away with Jeconiah, king of Judah, whom Nebuchadnezzar, the king of Babylon, had carried away. And he brought up Hadassah, that is, Esther, his uncle's daughter, for she had neither father nor mother, and the maid was fair and beautiful, whom Mordecai, when her father and mother were dead, took for his own daughter. So it came to pass, when the king's commandment and his decree was heard, and when many maidens were gathered together unto Shushan the palace, to the custody of Hegai, that Esther was brought also unto the king's house, to the custody of Hegai, keeper of the women. And the maiden pleased him, and she obtained kindness of him, and he speedily gave her her things for purification, with such things as belonged to her, and seven maidens which were meet to be given her out of the king's house. And he preferred her and her maids unto the best place of the house of the women. Esther had not shewed her people nor her kindred, for Mordecai had charged her that she should not shew it. And Mordecai walked every day before the court of the women's house, to know how Esther did, and what should become of her. Now when every maid's turn was come to go in to King Ahasuerus, after that she had been 12 months, according to the manner of the women, for so were the days of their purifications accomplished, to wit, 6 months with oil of myrrh, and 6 months with sweet odors, and with other things for the purifying of the women. Then thus came every maiden unto the king. Whatsoever she desired was given her to go with her out of the house of the women unto the king's house. In the evening she went, and on the morrow she returned into the second house of the women, to the custody of Shaashgaz, the king's chamberlain, which kept the concubines. She came in unto the king no more, except the king delighted in her, and that she were called by name. Now when the turn of Esther, the daughter of Abihail, the uncle of Mordecai, who had taken her for his daughter, was come to go in unto the king, she required nothing but what Hegai, the king's chamberlain, the keeper of the women, appointed. And Esther obtained favor in the sight of all them that looked upon her. So Esther was taken unto King Ahasuerus into his house royal in the 10th month, which is the month Tebeth, in the 7th year of his reign. And the king loved Esther above all the women, and she obtained grace and favor in his sight more than all the virgins, so that he set the royal crown upon her head, and made her queen instead of Vashti. Then the king made a great feast unto all his princes and his servants, even Esther's feast, and he made a release to the provinces, and gave gifts according to the state of the king. And when the virgins were gathered together the second time, then Mordecai sat in the king's gate. Esther had not yet shewed her kindred nor her people, as Mordecai had charged her, for Esther did the commandment of Mordecai, like as when she was brought up with him. In those days, while Mordecai sat in the king's gate, two of the king's chamberlains, Bigthan and Teresh, of those which kept the door, were wroth, and sought to lay hand on the king Ahasuerus. And the thing was known to Mordecai, who told it unto Esther the queen, and Esther certified the king thereof in Mordecai's name. And when inquisition was made of the matter, it was found out. Therefore they were both hanged on a tree, and it was written in the book of the Chronicles before the king.

0: That was the Grace Thrillers with O.H. Howe, I Love Jesus. Coming up, Hurdy Corgi and Olaloof.
1: You know what? 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

0: From the files of Unshackled, Pacific Garden Mission presents Free Indeed.
1: I'm from Alberta. My father lost everything during the Depression. After my brother and I joined the Army during World War II, Dad committed suicide. After only 6 months in the Army, I received a dishonorable discharge for being a bully and a boaster who thrived on brutality and cheating. Then I met Ethel, a sweet country girl, and changed my ways so she'd marry me. The change didn't last. One night, my friends and I got drunk, stole a car, and broke into several stores. I was arrested, but talked my way out of police custody. My wife and I got on a train for Vancouver, but the Mounties got on the train and arrested me again. After I got out of jail, my wife and I were separated 4 years. When we reunited, I was hooked on heroin, and I got her hooked as well. She managed to break free of the drug by staying drunk until the craving ended, a trick that worked for me, too. Again, we separated, and I hit bottom. Then I found a rescue mission where the words of Jesus penetrated my heart. One night I prayed to receive Christ as my Savior. They sent me to a camp to dry out and learn the Bible. Finally, I surrendered completely to Christ, and He changed my life. I was in my second year of Bible school when I gave my testimony, and my wife was in the audience. In time, she professed faith in Christ, and He made our marriage strong. I'm Lloyd McMahon. If the Son, therefore, shall make you free, ye shall be free indeed.
0: If you would like to be free from the weight of sin by accepting Jesus Christ as Lord and Savior, call...
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0: Good morning. This is Sister Mavis welcoming you to Follow the Light, or daily Bible reading, reflection, and prayer. Today we'll be reading 1 Samuel chapter 2 from verse 22 to verse 30 from the New Living Translation. Here begins the reading of the Word of God. Now Eli was very old, but he was aware of what his sons were doing to the people of Israel. He knew, for instance, that his sons were seducing the young women who assisted at the entrance of the tabernacle. Eli said to them, "I have been hearing reports from all the people about the wicked things you're doing. Why do you keep sinning? You must stop, my sons. The reports I hear among the Lord's people are not good. If someone sins against another person, God can mediate for the guilty party. But if someone sins against the Lord, who can intercede?" But Eli's sons won't listen to their father, for the Lord was already planning to put them to death. Meanwhile, the boy Samuel grew taller and grew in favor with the Lord and with the people. One day, a man of God came to Eli and gave him this message from the Lord. "I revealed myself to your ancestors when they were Pharaoh's slaves in Egypt. I chose your ancestor Aaron from among all the tribes of Israel to be my priest, to offer sacrifices on my altar, to burn incense, and to wear the priestly vest as he served me. And I assigned the sacrificial offering to your priests. So why do you scorn my sacrifices and offerings? Why do you give your sons more honor than you gave me? For you and they have become fat from the best offerings of my people Israel. Therefore, the Lord, the God of Israel, says, I promised that your branch of the tribe of Levi would always be my priests. But I will honor those who honor me, and I will despise those who think lightly of me." This is the word of the Lord. Father, please bless the reading of your word to our hearts, for your dear name's sake. Amen. You know, as I read this, what stuck out again for me, and I believe we have done this several times, honor God and God will honor you. As I read this account again, and verse 26 that says, "Meanwhile, the boy Samuel grew taller and grew in favor with the Lord and with the people." You see the young boy Samuel, a very obedient, respectful young boy, trained to love and to honor God. I believe, as I said, at some point that Eli had a second chance to bring up someone to know and to fear God. I also started looking at the lesson of Haman in Esther chapter 6. And the king wanted to honor someone. But look at this. Haman nominated himself. Look at the difference, right? Haman came in and the king said, "What should I do to honor a man who truly pleases me?" And verse 6 says, Haman thought to himself, "Whom would the king wish to honor more than me?" And he gave the king all of what should happen because he was setting himself up. All right? He says, "Give a royal robe, a royal horse, a public parade to the city," because he expected that was going to happen to him. Here's what the king did. The king turned that around and said, "No, you go and do that to Mordecai." What do we learn from this? Pride comes before a fall. All right? So when we are setting ourselves up, we must recognize, is this of God or is this to bring me glory? We cannot take any glory from God. Then I started reflecting again also on the two the people who went to the temple as Jesus was watching in Mark 12, 40, 41 to 44, when many rich people came in the temple as they dropped their money in, and Jesus sat there and he observed. The poor widow came in with two small coins. Jesus called the disciples and he told them, This poor widow has given more than all the others who are making contribution, for they gave a tiny part of their surplus, but she, poor as she is, has given everything she has to live on. Now, the Bible doesn't tell us what happened to the woman afterwards, but we know of it because her sacrificial giving did not go unnoticed by Jesus. God honors those who honors him. The other one that came to mind is the two men who went up into the temple to pray. And that's found in Luke 18, 9 to 10. And on 9 up to 14. And look at this. One was a Pharisee, the other a despised tax collector. And the Pharisee, you know, he looked at the tax collector who was looked down on. And he stood at this, you know, and he said, you know, I'm not like him. I fast twice a week. I give you a tenth of my income. But the tax collector stood at a distance, did not even lift his eyes to heaven as he prayed. Instead, he beat his chest in sorrow, saying, "Oh God, be merciful unto me, for I am a sinner." And Jesus said, "I tell you, this sinner, not the Pharisee, returned home justified before God. For those who exalt themselves will be humbled, and those who humble themselves will be exalted." These are some very powerful lessons for us to learn, that when we honor God, when we follow what God says to us, when we do what he says, God has told us in his word, love your enemies, bless them that curse you. When we sacrificially give of our time, our effort, our resources to God with pure hearts, not expecting anything in return, God overwhelmingly blesses us. And so I would encourage all of us to just remember that God values integrity, honesty, total obedience to his word and his commands. God honors those who love, respect, and genuinely serves him from the heart. So where do we stand? Where do we stand? You know, I would encourage each one of us to live a life of trust, obedience, respect, and reverence for God, and look at God pour out his abundant blessings on us. Sometimes we get a bit distracted and we get all hooked up on the financial and materialistic blessings that we focus so much on. But you know, this chorus came across my heart as I was preparing, and the song is by a song that Dallas Holmes sang. And here's the summary of the chorus. He says, "I have joy in the time of sorrow. I have peace in the raging storm. I have faith that Jesus holds tomorrow. I have hope. I'm resting in his arms." Have these blessings that we can crave and that are ours when we walk with the Lord in the light of his word. The song says, "What a glory he sheds on our way. While we do his good will, he abides with us still and with all who would trust and obey." Let us honor God in our actions, in our words, in our service. Let us give him all the glory that is his. He will not share his glory with another. And let us be as Samuel was, obedient to God, and be as that poor widow was, obedient to God, showing and demonstrating her love. Let us be as the tax collector and beat our chest and say, "Lord, have mercy on me, a sinner." Let us humble ourselves under the mighty hand of God, and we know that he will exalt us in due time. Let us not be like Haman. Let us not be like Eli's sons. Let us not be like Eli. Let us be servants of the living God, a slave to our Heavenly Father, who exalts the humble and who brings down the proud. Let us pray. Father, today we come before you with thanksgiving in our hearts. Father, we bless and we honor you. We give you all the glory and all the praise, dear Father God, that is due to your name. And Father, we pray that one of these days when we meet with you, we will hear, well done, thou good and faithful servant. Let us not seek the accolades of men, dear Father God. Lord, I pray for pastors and shepherds of the sheep here on earth. And I pray in the name of Jesus that each one would recognize that their position in the body of Christ is not one to be lording it over anyone. It is not one that is filled with pride, oh dear Father God, but it is a walk of humility, knowing that it is you are the ones who would give out the rewards. On earth, it sounds good and it looks good, but oh dear Father God, eternity matters. And so I pray for each one, Lord, that each one would humble themselves under your mighty hand, and you will exalt, Father God, in the name of Jesus. You are God. And oh, Father God, I pray for them. I pray, dear Father, you'll uphold their hand, that they would bring forth your word in spirit and in truth, dear Father God, not twisted to suit any occasion, but always keep their eyes on you. Father, be with them. Father God, I pray for our nation. I pray for the leaders, Lord. I pray in the name of Jesus for those who are bereaved. I pray for those who are crying out to you for help. In the mighty name of Jesus, I pray that each one, whatever we do in words, thought, or deed, will be done to bring honor and glory to you. And Father God, we know that you, as your word tells us, you resist the proud and you give grace, and you give grace to the humble. Father God, I pray that we'll humble ourselves under your mighty hand. Have your divine way, we pray in Jesus' name with thanksgiving. Amen. Have a wonderful, wonderful day. Remember, God loves you and I love you. I'm praying for you and your family. Thank you for praying for me and for praying for my family. God bless you.
1: 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Who's the dummy now? Find out next on today's Creation Moment. And now, here's our Creation Moment host, Ian Taylor.
2: Those who believe that the universe, the earth, and everything on it are the result of mindless evolution are hard-pressed to explain the origin of intelligence. Some even try to argue that there is no such thing as intelligence, that we only think that certain things reflect intelligence. Well, as we learn more and more about the world, it takes an ever greater faith to believe in evolution. The incredible structure of DNA and how it works is just one example. Scientists have now demonstrated, though they did not intend to do so, that DNA itself is infused with intelligence. In 1994, it was discovered that DNA could be used as a computer. Since then, much has been learned about the computing power of DNA. How can DNA be used to solve the problems of, for example, finding a flight path between seven cities so that each city is visited only once? Well, to solve this old problem, researchers assigned a numerical value to individual strands of DNA. Through a series of steps, they allowed the strands of DNA to interact with each other, saving the results after each step. An electronic computer can solve a math problem with 30 clauses and 50 variables in 1.6 million steps. A DNA computer can solve the same problem in only 91 steps. DNA computers would not be possible unless intelligence was built into the very fabric of the creation. Only our all-wise creator could have been responsible for this.
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4: Welcome to 5 Minutes with Pastor Lutzer. We are discussing the attributes of God, the beautiful, mysterious attributes of God. And today we are talking about the difficult attribute of the love of God. Let me ask you something very honestly, and I want an honest response from you. Haven't you often thought that you and I are actually more loving than God? Recently, a young mother died of cancer at the age of about 44, leaving three children behind. If I were God and if I loved her, I wouldn't have allowed that to happen. At least that's the way we think. We might be wrong, but that's the way in which we think. Someone said these words, "When I see that God does nothing about things that matter so much to me, it's hard for me to believe in his love. I know that he loves me, Jesus died for me, but I would think that a loving God would intervene and do some things for me that I would expect love to do. We've all been there, haven't we? Well, listen to this passage of Scripture, and I think it will give us hope. The Bible says in Romans chapter 8, and that's where we are, and I am picking it up, I think, about in verse 38. For I am sure that neither death nor life nor angels nor rulers nor things present nor things to come nor power nor height nor depth or anything else in all creation will be able to separate us from the love of God in Christ Jesus our Lord. What a passage. Now, if you've been with us in the previous times, you know that we discussed the fact that God loves the world, John 3:16. But there's a special love for those who are in Christ. And clearly this passage speaks to God's unconditional love that nothing will ever separate us from his love. Now, when you look at this passage, it becomes very obvious that what God has chosen to do is to not show his love toward us by removing difficulties, by making sure that life is a smooth path, by answering all of our prayers, but rather through tribulation, through difficulty. He is going on and loving us in ways that we do not understand, that will become clear in the future when we are with him. But notice the list. In fact, even before this verse, he is listing other things that cannot separate us from the love of God: nakedness, poverty, the sword, martyrdom. So God loves us. Even when we look around at times and we see no evidence of it, we believe it on his bare word. After all, we look at Jesus Christ and we know he sent his Son, which is proof of his love, to redeem us that we might be his forever. And Jesus, who was loved by the Father from before the foundation of the world, he had to go to the cross. And sometimes God asks us to go to our cross, even though we are loved just like Jesus was loved. Be encouraged. You know, I think that one of the greatest singers of all time was George Beverly Shea. I loved his baritone voice. And of course, he's in heaven now. And you remember how he used to sing at those great Billy Graham crusades. And I remember when he would sing about the love of God, he said, is greater far than tongue or pen could ever tell. It goes beyond the highest star, reaches to the lowest hell. But then he comes to this stanza that I've always liked. Could we with ink the oceans fill, and were the sky of parchment made, where every stalk on earth a quill, and every man a scribe by trade. To write the love of God above would drain the oceans dry, nor could the scroll contain the whole, though stretched from sky to sky. God's love is really his timetable for us. He does it according to his timetable and not according to our longings. Hang on to God's word no matter what. You're redeemed, you're loved eternally, even as Jesus is loved. Today, go with God, and I'll see you right here next time.
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6: Hello, family. It's Cousin Dan with today's devotional prayer and scripture. Heavenly Father, you are the only perfect human to ever walk on this earth. Thank you for understanding my struggles with sin and forgiving me. In Jesus Christ's name I pray, amen. For the willingness to do good is present in me, but the doing of good is not. Romans chapter 7, verse 18, Amplified Bible. It's easy to put up a facade as we exchange smiles after church. Even with people we know, we conceal the chinks in our armor and act like everything's perfect. It's okay to be honest about our mistakes and struggles. The Apostle Paul didn't hesitate to call himself the worst of all sinners. In Romans 7, we get a good description of our wrestling match with sin. Paul explains that the evil we don't want to do, we keep on doing. Thank God Jesus won't allow our sin to follow us into eternity. Family, it's like the old saying goes, Christians aren't perfect, just forgiven. Have a blessed day.
7: Come on, open your mouth and speak with me. Father, in the name of Jesus, I come before your throne of grace with boldness as your word declares in Hebrews 4 and 16. I come not on the basis of my own righteousness, but on the basis of the blood of Jesus, which has given me access into the holiest of all. I thank you, Lord, that I am accepted in the beloved. I thank you that I am not an orphan approaching a stranger. I am a son, I am a daughter approaching my father, and you delight in hearing my voice. Father, I declare that this day belongs to you and to me. I declare that every second of this day is loaded with your purpose. There is no such thing as a wasted day for me, because my steps are ordered by the Lord. Even what seems like a detour is a divine setup. Even what seems like a delay is a preparation. I trust your hand, Lord. I trust your timing. And I declare that I am right on schedule with the agenda of heaven for my life. Now, Father, I speak blessings over my mind. I declare that my mind is the mind of Christ. I declare that I have been given a spirit of power and of love and of a sound mind, as your word declares in 2 Timothy 1 and 7. I refuse a spirit of confusion. I refuse a spirit of depression. I refuse a spirit of anxiety. I cast down every imagination and every high thing that exalts itself against the knowledge of God. My thoughts are aligned with heaven. My mind is a sanctuary of divine wisdom. Creative ideas that will change my life and the lives of others are flowing to me right now. In the name of Jesus, I speak blessings over my body. Body, I speak to you with authority. You are not a site for the activity of sickness. You are the temple of the Holy Ghost. Every cell in my body is functioning in perfect alignment with the original design of my Creator. Every organ is sound. Every system is working. I declare divine health over my body, not because I deserve it, but because Jesus, who bore my sicknesses and carried my diseases, has already paid for my healing. By his stripes, I am healed. That is not a hope, that is a declaration. By his stripes, I am healed. I receive that healing now, and I walk in it all the days of my life. I speak blessings over my finances and my career. Lord, your word says in Philippians 4 and 19 that you shall supply all my needs according to your riches in glory by Christ Jesus. Not according to the state of the economy, not according to the failures of my past, according to your riches in glory. That is an inexhaustible resource. That is a divine supply chain that no recession can interrupt, that no inflation can diminish, that no corrupt government can shut down. My source is God, and God is never broke. I declare that money is coming to me from expected and unexpected sources. I declare that divine ideas that create income are being released to me. I declare that the work of my hands is blessed and profitable. I declare that I am a lender and not a borrower, that I am the head and not the tail, that I am above only and not beneath. This is not arrogance, this is covenant. I speak blessings over my relationships and my family. Lord, I declare that my home is a sanctuary of your peace. I declare that every relationship in my life that you have ordained is being strengthened today. I declare that toxic connections are being severed by the power of the Holy Ghost. I declare that my children walk in the wisdom of God, that my spouse is covered by the blood of Jesus, that my parents are under divine protection, that strife has no place in my household, that we dwell together in unity as the Lord commanded the blessing, even life forevermore. I speak blessings over my spiritual life. Father, I declare that I am growing, that I am not where I was last year, that I am not where I was last month, that the grace upon my life is increasing and my capacity to carry the anointing is being enlarged. Lord, give me a greater hunger for your word. Give me a greater passion for prayer. Let me not be satisfied with a shallow spiritual experience when you have depths of wisdom and revelation reserved for those who seek you. I press in, Lord. I press in for more. Now, there is someone hearing this who is under a specific attack. The enemy has been working against a particular area of your life and you have felt the pressure. I want you to understand that the attack is a sign of the assignment. The enemy does not waste time attacking what is inconsequential. The intensity of the spiritual warfare over your life is a testimony to the significance of your destiny. And so right now, in the name of Jesus, I rise as an instrument in the hand of God and I declare to you, the attack is broken. Every satanic agenda against your life, I command it to be dismantled in the name of Jesus. Every stronghold that the enemy has constructed, 2 years of negative confession, 2 years of unbelief, 2 years of fear, I declare those walls are coming down right now. You shall experience a sudden turnaround. You shall experience a sudden lifting. What has been heavy on you, the Lord is taking it off. What has been blocking you, the Lord is clearing the path. What has been silent, the Lord is causing it to speak. I declare open doors. Doors that no man can shut, the Lord is opening them for you. Doors of opportunity that seem to have been permanently closed, I declare they are coming open by the hand of the Lord in this season. Somebody is going to receive a call they were not expecting. Somebody is going to get an opportunity that they did not apply for. Somebody is going to have a divine connection that will change the trajectory of their entire life. That somebody is you. I declare financial turnaround. What was taken from you is being restored. The enemy is releasing what he stole. Your Elijah is being commanded to pay back sevenfold. Debts are being canceled. Provisions are materializing. Business ideas are gaining momentum. Contracts are being signed. Promotions are being released. Somebody is stepping into a new level of financial responsibility and capacity. You will not beg for bread. Your children will not beg for bread. You are entering into a dimension of divine sufficiency and divine overflow. I declare healing from the crown of your head to the sole of your feet. Let the healing power of God move through you right now. If there is sickness in your body, I command it to leave. Cancer, go. Diabetes, I rebuke you in the name of Jesus. Every chronic condition, every autoimmune disorder, every diagnosis that has brought fear to your heart, I speak the word of the Lord over you. He sent his word and healed them and deliver them from their destructions. That word is going forth right now. Receive your healing. Where there has been bitterness and unforgiveness, God is releasing grace. Where there has been distance and misunderstanding, God is opening channels of communication. I declare clarity of purpose. There are people in this place who have been confused about their direction. You have not been sure whether to go left or go right, whether to stay or to move, whether to invest or to hold back. And the Lord is releasing clarity right now. He's speaking to your spirit. He's illuminating the path. He's confirming the direction. You will not miss your way. The steps of a good man are ordered by the Lord, and he delights in his way. I declare supernatural speed. There are things in your life that have been moving slowly, painfully slowly. It has felt like you are walking through thick mud. But I declare that the season of slowness is ending and the season of speed is beginning. God is going to accelerate things in your life. He is going to compress timelines. He is going to do in 1 year what normally takes 5. He is going to bring you to the place of your promise faster than you imagined. Get ready. Get your heart ready. Get your faith ready. Get your capacity ready. Because many times the delay was not God withholding. The delay was God preparing you to be able to handle what he was about to release. And now that the preparation has been accomplished, the release is imminent. Your time has come.
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In today's message, breaking free from fear, sin, and death, those things that call people to panic and to lose faith. Listen, we're going to dive into the Word of God, and we're going to see how if we take those steps to follow Jesus, those things will begin to evaporate in our lives. Jesus Christ alone gives freedom from all of those plagues that people deal with. Think about this. Only the Holy Spirit can truly change our lives. That's what God's promise is all about to us. He will prod you. He will move you. He will love on you in the direction that He wants to work in your life. But far too many of us are bound up in legalism. And yet Jesus sets us free from all of that. He gives you and I the power to walk with God freely and in a loving, dynamic relationship. But you must decide, my friend, whether you're going to receive that free gift of eternal life through Jesus Christ that He bought, that you cannot work for, and you're going to let Him rescue you so that you might become one who has surrendered to Him. Christ is all. He paid it all, and He loves you. Legalism puts that upon us, and the two cannot coexist. Friends, faith will set you free from all of these things and give you a brand new path of life, new life, to be quite frank with you. And if you're tired of fear and calling the shots and tired of sin promising you things but never fulfilling, in fact, leaving you empty, and you're tired of living in the shadow of constant fear of death and all of those things that come with it, the gospel offers you and I the real, true escape that God provides. Not by trying harder, as I've been saying, but by the Spirit of God. Let God move in you. So grab your Bibles and let's dive into the Word of God together as we study today this message, Escape, Breaking Free from Fear, Sin, and Death. Hebrew Bible refers to the Messiah being Jesus Hananim. In Scripture, put up this Hebrew word if we have this, HaMashiach. This is amazing. Look at this. Yehoshua. That means there's only one Savior, one God, one Redeemer, and his name, he's announced his name as Yehoshua. It's shortened to Yah in the Bible. And some of you may be hearing this for the first time ever, but if you dive into this, you will find out from Genesis to Revelation, it's none other that the Yah is the one that is the Yehovah, the one that is Hallelujah. That's his name, his actual name. My name's Jack, his name is Yah. The Bible reveals the name of our God. And he's to be praised and he's to be honored. And why do I bring this up? Because he's transparent. He's open to us. And Paul is saying, I'm not going in my own power. You guys are going to send me in prayer, but I'm going with God on this. Listen, friends, listen carefully. You go with God, you're not shaken by stuff. You understand that? Listen, I mean this with all love. The days are very soon coming, and you will experience them when your faith is going to be challenged. And you're going to choose to listen to God or to man. And as it were, the ground's going to shake underneath you. And I'm not talking about an earthquake. And you'll be called upon to choose whom you will obey. Will it be the Lord Jesus Christ? I heard a podcast this last week driving home. I listen to this guy's podcast often. And the guy's a new believer. He's very famous. One of the largest podcasters in the world. He recently came to Christ. And he said, I don't know what's going on with me. I was completely fine. I didn't fear death when I was sleeping with everybody. I was doing all kinds of drugs. I had no fear. And he said, then I accepted Jesus. And I've been reading people's books. And I've been reading or listening to sermons. And I've been going to various churches. And he says, no, I'm scared to death to die. I'm scared to death. I'm absolutely paralyzed by fear. And I was yelling. I was yelling in my truck to the podcaster, and here's what I was saying. In fact, I got so frustrated, I had to text all the pastors, and I just said, you need to pray for me. I'm listening to this podcast right now. I'm about ready to have a heart attack. Because the guy that he had with him was not answering the question. Dude, if you've come to Jesus Christ, you've been delivered from the grip of fear and death. That if you trust Christ and Him alone, He raised you from the dead.
that he has taken the sting of death, the Bible says in the book of Hebrews, away from us. Do you understand that? Look, nobody wants needles and tubes and all that kind of stuff and suffering. Nobody wants that. For the believer, death is not a problem. I'll admit, it's getting to that is a problem. But the moment we die, the Bible says, God says, precious in the sight of the Lord is the death of his saints. Listen, some of you may not be here next year or next month. Maybe your time is up. If you're a believer, if you trust Christ Jesus, listen, your graduation's coming. And you don't need to fear that. Pastor, don't talk like that. Only a non-believer would be terrified of death, or, as in this man's case, let's give them a benefit of the doubt. If he came to Christ, notice that his fears came listening to various ministers and reading certain books. Answer to the problem. Stop listening to others and stop reading other books. Read God's book and thereby hear him speak. There'll be a great shift, but a lot of people don't want to do that anymore. Why pray when we can ask Alexa? Why pray when we can ask ChatGPT? And a lot of people today, a lot of young people today, get all their answers from AI. They don't pray. They don't need to pray. You think I'm kidding? Only old people think I'm kidding right now. The young people are saying, oh, dude, that hurts. John 14, verse 23. Jesus answered and said to them, if anyone loves me, he will keep my word, and my Father will love him, and he will come to him and make our home with him. The life of the new believer, the life of the Spirit, the ministry of the Spirit. Paul is saying, will you come with me in spirit? The Bible says in Romans chapter 8, verse 11, Romans 8, 11. But if the spirit of him who raised Jesus from the dead dwells in you, he who raised Christ from the dead will also give life to your mortal bodies through his spirit who dwells in you. That man who is afraid of dying, he needs to be reminded. This Christian needs to be reminded that's in the Bible. Romans 8:11. Last time I checked, which was yesterday, it's still in the Bible. God raises the dead. And the Spirit of God, look, the Bible says the Spirit of God rose Jesus Christ from the dead, and the same Spirit will raise you from the dead also. That's the best news in the entire world. Amazing. I have this in the notes. It's on page 6, and it says, I just called it move-in day. Can you say today that the Holy Spirit dwells in you? Don't answer. Don't answer. Can you honestly say, remember, forget about everybody in church, be all alone for a moment. Can you say to yourself, I know the Holy Spirit dwells in me? I tell you how you'll know. If the Holy Spirit dwells in you, he will constantly prod you towards things of meaning, of purpose, of good, of hope, of life. Things that matter. You know what? If the Holy Spirit's in you, he will move you toward vision. Vision meaning, I see that. I'm not going to wait around for anybody else to do that. I'm going to go do that by his power. Just like the Apostle Paul. I'm transparent. I'm weak. I'm nothing, but he is all-powerful God. And then look, he goes on. Or this goes on. Can you say that the Holy Spirit dwells in you? Let me tell you this. If he dwells within you, then you will know it. Nobody moves into our house or their house where you live and you do not know it. When someone's in the home with you, you know it. When you go into a place, you know it. When someone comes into that place where you're at, you know it. We know this as humans. Christian friend, one of the great comforting facts about our lives is that we're not perfect and we know it. But he is, and him in us causes us to continue on. His presence
can be experienced. I'm not going to define how, because I'm sure it's in various ways in people's lives. But he's present. Look at verse 30, eager. He's saying, will you please come with me? And as we continue on together, he's talking to us here about being eager. Eager enough to change the world. I hesitated in pointing out that sub-point that underlines the main point, but it's true nonetheless. But, you know, we hear about this stuff all the time, but the world doesn't change. Oh, be a change maker. You can change the world, we tell our kids. You can change the world. And it's all true if, right? It's all true if. If we're focused on the things of God and if we're powered and empowered by God, that you strive together with me in prayers for God for me. This man's precious. Do you hear him? How many people would say this? How many people would say, it's really important to me. I'm asking all of you to determine to go through whatever pains it takes you to please remember to pray for me. Who says this? We are a strange culture. We are a hard people to bless because we're proud. I'm proud. 68 years old, and I'm so immature that I still get into these loving, cute little debates when we might go out to dinner with friends, and I've got to be the one that gets the bill. It doesn't matter what my motive is. My motive could be spectacularly honest and true. I love them and I want to bless them. So I've got a routine, and I'll either tell the server or the manager in advance. Sometimes I'll call ahead and say, listen, this is a setup. I love my friends. They have a tendency to grab the bill. Don't give it to them. I'll come in with a code. You know, I'm the guy, that's the one. And it's done from love, but then I also realize that there's pride in that. And the danger of that is what? Here's the danger. Well, gosh, I guess you're right, Pastor Jack, because there could be pride in whatever I do, so I don't want to do that, so I'll do nothing. Listen. Together, you guys, listen, together we are so absolutely weak, even together. We're weaker when we're apart, but we're weak. And the Bible says, in your weakness, I will perfect my strength. Only God is the one who can say, you know, you've been a horrific sinner. Yes, Lord. Let me just show you, Jack, a little brief snapshot of your past. Right. For young people, that was the... That was a... What is it called? See, look, I don't even know. That was the camera, the projector. And it sees you, you know, you're getting into trouble. And God says, I have it all on record.

from that price I paid unless you apply what I gave or made available for your own life. Will you accept me? Will you receive? No, that's okay, Lord. I called ahead. I paid the bill in advance. I told the server to bring it to me. That's human works. I prayed 3 times. I did this. I prayed 5 times. I gave this much money. I'm good. Little do you know that the film is still running. And God is saying, by the works of the law, you cannot come to me. You can't see me. You could be so pure in your eyes. But I'm talking like him. He said, I already told you in the book of Isaiah that your righteousness is as filthy rags. The word in Hebrew is, your righteousness are as menstrual cloths. Yeah. It's like, really? Really? That's gross. And God says, that's right. So what do I do about this? Take all of this and hand it to me. Wait. The eternal God, who's pure, who came into this world to show us the way, died on the cross for me, rose again from the dead to empower all of these promises. You will take it for, you want me to hand it to you? That's right. I can't believe you would even touch me. I can't believe you would even take this from me. Give it to me. That's the struggle. Pride immediately erupts with stupid things like this. I'll come back next week. I'll think about it. Or, I'll tell you what I'll do. I'm going to clean up my act, and then I'll give my heart to Jesus. You'll never be saved. You'll be lost for all eternity that way. Have you noticed one of Satan's greatest tactics is to tell you tomorrow? Don't become a fanatic. You don't want to be one of those Jesus freaks, do you? A little later. You're young. There's so much of life to live. Translation, we're terrified that you're listening to the love of God. You better run away from that because, listen, we want to shorten your life as fast as possible by keeping you blinded and suck you into the pit of hell so we can inflict pain into the heart of God because we hate him because he made you humans in his image and he loves you and he redeemed you and we will do everything to stop that. So they do everything to tempt you to stay drugged, to stay sexed up, to stay pursuing money, whatever the distractions are, trinkets, glitter. Let's pray. Father God in heaven, I'm asking you, Lord, enough has been said. It's decision time. Lord, I pray for every person that's hearing this message. Only Bible, only verses, only your Holy Spirit. They're brought into the valley of decision right now. Yes or no for Jesus? You're going to stand on the dock or are you going to get on board? You're going to stand on the platform or are you going to get on? You're going to stay in your religion or are you going to meet God? Are you going to try to keep convincing yourself that you're okay instead of giving up your life to him? Wherever you're at, whoever you may be, you know enough right now from this message to respond to Jesus. Tell him right now in your own words, I'm asking you, Jesus, to forgive me of my sins. You know everything that I've ever done. You know the things that I thought I had kept secret. And you're exposing them right now. And I'm mortified. If that ever got out, my friend, it's all coming out unless it's covered by the blood of the Lamb. Jesus died on the

0: cross for you. And the only way that you can survive death is by putting your faith in Christ Jesus now. To say to him, I believe you died on the cross for my sins and you rose again from the dead. And I receive you as my Lord and Savior. I decide today to walk with you, Jesus. I want to go with you. And we say to you, come with us. Come with us, brand new brother or sister. Come with us, for at the end of our journey, we enter into his very presence of glory. Because Jesus has paid it all, and all to him we owe. In his name we pray, and all God's people said, amen. Amen. God bless you, church. If you just prayed that prayer with me, you are a new creation in Christ. That's what the Bible says. The old things have passed away. All things have become new, which is why I want to say congratulations in the Lord Jesus Christ. You are now his. And the next thing you want to do is this. Start walking with Jesus every day, talking with him as you simply open up the Bible. Open up the Bible, talk to him. Like a dialogue. That's what prayer and Bible reading is all about. Speak with him. Talk with him. Learn of him. He will show you the way through the Bible. Live by the Spirit of God. That's what I'm talking to you about right now. That's what it's all about. Not by rules and regulations, not by some organization, but by the Spirit of God using the Bible in your life. And the Holy Spirit loves to move in your life, and he wants to set you free with purpose. And he's the one that will make you obedient as you make that step with Christ. And again, welcome today to that very step. The rest of your life will change from this moment forward. To help you in your walk with God, go to jackgibbs.com. 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And also for those who would like to support this work in getting the gospel out. 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So until next time, God bless you guys. You can stay tuned at our various social media websites, Facebook, Instagram, so much more. But listen, be looking up, stay in the Word of God, and let's walk with him all the way to the end.
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8: Coming up next, it's Outlook with me, Mubeen Azhar. Patricia Kingori grew up believing that education and hard work equaled success. But then she learned about students in the global north taking credit for work that just isn't theirs. Instead, they get shadow scholars in Kenya to do the work for them.
9: They write books, they write research grants, they write essays, they write theses, and they get paid. It's like a whole billion-dollar industry. And I was just like, who are these people that's just sitting exams for people and writing essays for people and nobody knows who they are?
8: Patricia went to Nairobi to try and meet the shadow scholars, and they blew apart all her expectations.
9: What I found was people were falling over themselves to talk to us. They didn't see themselves as the shadow at all. They saw themselves as the light and the people using their work as the shadows.
8: A murky world uncovered after the BBC World Service News.
10: BBC News with Govinda Gill. Rescuers in Western Colombia have been working through the night to search for any survivors trapped under dozens of buildings that collapsed in Monday's powerful earthquake. More than 130 people are known to have died and nearly 600 were injured in the 7.4 magnitude quake. Luis Facado is the Latin American specialist at BBC Monitoring.
11: The rescue crews have been working throughout the night as they try to find new survivors, particularly in the large cities of Cali, Manizales, and Pereira, which have been some of the hardest hit. The city of Cali, which is the third largest in Colombia, a metropolitan area of around 3 million people, has been under curfew as the mayor warned that there could be looting and other incidents as a result of the widespread disruption this earthquake has caused.
10: A court in Syria has sentenced the ousted president, Bashar al-Assad, to death for crimes against humanity committed during the country's civil war. Bashar al-Assad, who fled with his family to Russia in 2024, was found guilty of premeditated murder. Thailand's prime minister has suspended the issuing of new permits to buy firearms in response to two deadly shootings in recent days. Anutin Chanwirakun also ordered a review of existing gun licenses and called for new legislation imposing tighter controls and tougher penalties. From Bangkok, Jonathan Head reports.
12: The shock of last Friday's school shooting has forced the Thai government to act. It says that from now, no new gun permits will be issued and that existing permits cannot be renewed. Gun owners have been ordered to keep their weapons at home or at a shooting range. Only designated officials, like police officers, will be allowed to carry their guns with them. It's warned of severe and decisive penalties for anyone violating the new rules. The government is also considering measures to persuade the owners of an estimated 4 million unlicensed guns to hand them in.
10: The medical charity Médecins Sans Frontières is warning of an extreme hunger crisis among children in Somalia. MSF says a survey at displacement sites in the southwestern city of Baidoa found half of all children were acutely malnourished. It says drought and conflict have left health facilities overwhelmed. Barbara Plett-Usher says international governments have cut humanitarian funding to the region.
13: The U.S. was one of the major donors to Somalia, $70 million to Somalia in different forms last year, including health, and this year, nothing, they said. The UK has also cut around 50% of its humanitarian funding. And this is a question not just of being able to deal with malnutrition. They are in a weak condition because of the food shortage, and so they're more susceptible to disease, plus there's vaccination shortages.
10: World News from the BBC. Police in South Africa say 14 illegal miners have died in a rockfall at an abandoned mine near Rustenburg in the northwest province. Most of the victims were from Lesotho. More details from Pumza Filani.
14: 8 others are being treated for various injuries, and police warn that many may still be trapped underground. Illegal mining is a big problem in parts of South Africa. Groups of people, some former miners, others with no formal training, travel deep into the earth for weeks on end in search of precious metals, many a part of wider criminal networks with access to the black market, according to authorities.
10: Romania's only nuclear power plant could soon shut down as water levels on the River Danube hit record lows. The Cernavodă plant provides a fifth of Romania's energy and has one reactor out of service since July. Romania has been trying desperately to get more water to the site, including blowing up sections of the Danube to try to divert its flow. The river is currently just 3 centimetres above the minimum water level needed for the plant. A man in Hong Kong has admitted to stealing 423 laptops from his employer's offices to fund his stock trading addiction. Horman Geet admitted to taking the laptops while working in the IT department for the British corporate giant Deloitte. He said he sold the devices to a computer recycler over the course of 17 months. In their latest annual report, scientists monitoring Australia's Great Barrier Reef say there are small yet promising signs the coral ecosystem is beginning to recover from a series of mass bleaching events. The Australian Institute of Marine Science found more than a quarter of all surveyed reefs had an increase in hard coral cover, while just over 50% of reefs exhibited no change. That's the latest BBC News.
8: Hello, I'm Mubin Azar, and you're listening to Outlook, the place to hear about extraordinary personal stories and adventures that come into people's lives, often in the most unexpected ways. Today, that adventure started when Oxford University professor Patricia Kingori went on a lunch break.
9: Once a month, I try to do this thing where I sort of go to a place or do something new that I've not done before, right? So I am a nerd. I will accept that. I'm holding my hands up. And I always try to, like, learn something new. So I went along to this lecture at the Oxford Internet Institute. It was about the global survey looking at how people at different parts of the world use the internet. I knew nothing about this. I was like, I'm bringing my lunch. I'm sitting there. And they start to talk about parts of the world using the internet in different ways and show this map. And the map had Kenya and it had writing and translation services next to it. And I didn't know what that was. And I was just like, I've worked in Kenya. Like, what's all this writing and translation? And they said, oh, no, that's a euphemism for the fake essay industry. And I'm like, and what is that? And they're like, oh, it's these people who do the work for people in the global north, and they write books, they write research grants, they write essays, they write theses, and they get paid. And I was just like, what are you talking about?
8: What is this?
9: What is this thing? And they're like, yeah, it's like a whole billion-dollar industry. And I'm like, who are these people that's just sitting exams for people and writing essays for people and nobody knows who they are? And so I just became, like, really curious to think about that and what's that like to be that person in the world where your job is to do that for other people. And that really started off this whole process of curiosity and research and really trying to understand who they are.
8: Patricia decided to go and find them. It's estimated that in Nairobi alone, there were between 40 and 80,000 people doing work for others to take the credit. Some call it academic ghostwriting. Another phrase is contract cheating. But the people that do the writing are most commonly referred to as shadow scholars. And it's not a phrase they're particularly wild about.
9: They didn't see themselves as the shadow at all. They saw themselves as the light and the people using their work as the shadows. They were like, you need to work out who the shadows are. Who are the shadows in your world? Who's the person who is taking other people's work and getting qualifications based on it?
8: The answers to these questions would make Patricia reflect on her own life and make her question the very foundations of who we judge to be the brightest and the best.
9: Some industries really normalize the theft of other people's ideas. They make it just part and parcel of how things work. Oh, that's how it's done here. And, you know, the person that says, but that was my work and I've spent ages doing that, are made to feel like they're not a team player or they just don't know how to collaborate. And I just think that's so wrong. So now I've kind of got to be in my bonnet about it, not only because I've had personal experience, but when you see the shadow scholars and you know how incredible they are, you know, you want them to be the people that goes up on the stage and gets the certificate in their name in front of their friends and family and have the round of applause. And that's something that has really encouraged me and powered me on to fight not only for my ideas to be in the world, but to try and encourage people to always fight for their ideas.
8: Long before she became a professor and defender of people's right to recognition, Patricia was living on the beautiful Caribbean island of St. Kitts, where she first learned the importance of ideas and education.
9: I mean, it's quite an amazing place to grow up. It's like growing up in a village where you know everybody or everybody knows who you are. I think that gives you quite a lot of space to be yourself. So that was really helpful. I grew up with my grandmother, who is an amazing woman. And I felt very comfortable in being myself there, which I think is very important as a child.
8: Tell me about your grandmother. You used the word amazing.
9: Mm.
8: Why was she an amazing woman?
9: Well, she had an incredible influence on me. She was somebody who had to leave school quite early, but was kind of I think they describe them as an organic intellectual. So she was self-taught. She learnt a lot. And she would recite Shakespeare to me that she memorised. Sayings I knew nothing about, poems. She memorised these poems. Just an incredible intellect, very wise person. She cut sugar cane. She picked cotton. And being around somebody that hardworking and that intelligent was such an amazing experience. And she really, really believed in education as something that could afford you a different way of thinking, which I think is quite different to lots of people who believe in education as a way to get a good job and move up the social ladder. It was a way to expand your mind. And if I asked her a difficult question, she would often answer me by reciting a poem or a saying, and I would have to go off and think about what she meant in that answer. So she was always pushing me to think in a different way. And she was kind of a visionary in that sense.
8: So you were raised by your grandmother for a period.
9: Yeah.
8: Tell me what your mother was doing in that time.
9: So my mum was from St. Kitts, which is why I ended up in St. Kitts. My dad's Kenyan. I was born in Kenya. And then when my parents separated, I moved to St. Kitts. And my mum was here in the UK as an NHS nurse. And the idea was that she was going to work and then save up money, get a house, and then send for my sister and I to come and live with her. That was a plan. And she stuck to the plan.
8: But was it difficult being separated from your mother?
9: It was very difficult. But it was much more difficult for her, you know, because like she had to kind of work in all weathers, in the snow, in the rain, in the grey. And also I think she had to deal with a lot of judgment, you know. People don't really understand all the sacrifice that people feel that they have to make for future generations. And so she was prepared prepared to feel the pain and the loneliness and the sacrifice for a better life for us. And obviously, it would have been amazing if I could have been with my mum, but I kind of understood, and my grandmother did a really great job. And there's nothing quite like taking your mind off things and growing up on a beautiful Caribbean island, of course, surrounded by lovely people. Right? So.
8: Of course. Was there the idea, I think many people can relate to this idea, that education is currency. So if you play by the rules, if you work hard, if you get an education, then you're going to end up in a good place, because it's like a mathematical equation. You put this much in, you'll get that much out. Did you have that idea growing up?
9: I think I had the idea growing up, and I think I saw the results of that in my own family, the results of that social contract, definitely with my mum, who was, from a very early age, very intelligent, you know, kind of top of the class kind of person. And as a result of that, you know, she came to this country, she became a nurse, she then became kind of a manager, and then became somebody very senior in her hospital. And I think that I saw that as a result of education, that you can achieve these things. So it wasn't a kind of a very distant idea. It felt like a formula that we could all achieve and gain.
8: I believe when you were 10 years old, you came to the UK, to London specifically.
9: Yeah.
8: What was that move like?
9: I mean, it was incredible for me. I love London, and I continue to have a kind of love affair with it, because I think, if you're from a small island with a nerdy disposition, everything is here. You know, the British Library's here, the Barbican's here. Not long after I moved, the Tate opened up, you know, so Tate Modern. It was just an amazing place. It's just this amazing place. And I think to have this kind of very immigrant relationship with a place, that it's like, what else can I do here? So that for me was really exciting, just being in a place surrounded by so much knowledge and interest and different people. I loved it.
8: Your mother obviously prized education, but she prized it in a very particular way, didn't she? It wasn't just about, you know, here are some books. She prized this idea of analysis and seeing things from different perspectives. Tell me what she'd do.
9: So my mum used to do this thing, which we thought was very strange. and it's quite an unusual thing, where she would buy all the papers on a Sunday.
8: All it's the tabloids, it's the broadsheets,
9: yeah, all across.
8: It's everything.
9: Yeah. And she'd say, OK, I want you to find the same story in all the newspapers. It was a kind of like spot the difference. And then tell me what the difference is in the same story across the newspapers. And sometimes it would take us until like Wednesday to finish and look.
8: Wow.
9: But what we were able to do was really start to notice patterns and really start to understand that different newspapers have a different perspective and that they told stories in different ways. And this was kind of like an introduction to social class, but it was an introduction also to a country where it was really important to understand the position that somebody has when they're talking to you and how they see things. Why certain people have certain relationships with you and they see you in certain ways, right? Why is somebody that shops in Marks and Spencer's better than somebody that shops in another shop? Why do these things mean so much to people? You can buy the same item, but somehow it confers something differently because of social class. And I think if you grow up in a country where the social class structure is flatter, you move to a country where it's so ingrained and it permeates so much, spending time understanding that's very important.
8: And of course, that's not academic, because many people are aware of their place in society. They're also aware of how they're perceived by others. You had lived and were living the immigrant experience. What did you understand about your place in British society and how you were perceived?
9: The immigrant experience means kind of observing, but also that you're observed and understood even before you've had a chance for people really to know you. So I think that was really interesting, because I was known in St. Kitts and people knew me because I was known. But here I am, a young black girl. I go to a state school and I live in a single parent household. And with that comes all sorts of knowings of me, of who I am, without ever knowing me. And that was really strange, you know.
8: Assumptions.
9: All these assumptions, yeah. Lots of them. And you just have this thing superimposed on you.
8: When you were in your early teens, when you were 14,
9: yeah,
8: a book entered your life.
9: Yeah.
8: That kind of set you on a particular path. Tell me what happened.
9: Yeah, I think it's really important to put this in context, that my mum was kind of a union rep. So I always had, I'd come home from school and there'd be all these sort of nurses and different people in my living room talking about stuff. And one of the nurses left a sociology book behind. She left it on my stairs, actually. And I kind of looked at it. I thought, oh, what is sociology? And the contents had this sort of breakdown. And it was like the media, education, family. And it was like being given the keys to society to understand it. And each section was broken down into these different sections, you know. And I was just like, this is incredible. I've never heard of this before. And so being the nerd that I am, I went off to the library and I was saying to the librarian, you know, there's this thing I've come across and just wondering, do you have a sociology book here? And she was just like, we've got a whole sociology section and I can take you. I was like, what is this?
8: What is this new world?
9: I know. And I'm just kind of slightly embarrassed as well. I'm telling you this because I'm just like such a crashing nerd. Like, it's really not funny. I think I thought I was kind of quite cool. I was a big Prince fan. I wore purple all the time.
8: Do you know you're speaking to the biggest Prince fan in the world?
9: I don't think so. I think you have met the biggest Prince fan in the world.
8: No way. I've written a book on Prince.
9: Stop it.
8: I've been on stage with Prince.
9: No.
8: Yes, I have.
9: No, you haven't. So I was coming in with my purple clothes, talking to her about sociology, like, tell me about this thing. She was like, let me show you. And I got so nerdishly excited. She said, well, look, Ealing Tertiary College, they've got like a really good sociologist there. Why don't you go across and talk to him? So I sort of like went across and I went and I spoke to him and he was just like, well, why don't you see if you can come along to some classes? And he kind of gave me the paper application form. I spoke to my mum about it after she finished work. And she said, oh, okay, so like, what do you need to do? And I was just like, well, I need to get a responsible adult to do it. And
8: To sign the form.
9: To sign my application form. And I'm going to go and ask my teacher. And she was like, oh, okay. So I went off to school. I spoke to my teacher. And she was just like, well, that's like a whole another course in your evening. And you've already got a full curriculum. So I don't think so.
8: So the don't think so. There's two ways to construe that. One way is, I think you've got enough on your plate. Another way, I'm going to be quite cutting, is you haven't got the ability to fit this in. Which one do you think it was?
9: I think it was probably the second. I think I just felt underestimated. You know, you kind of set these things up and you're like, well, all I have to do is this, this, this and this, and then I'm going to go off and do this. I wasn't really prepared for no. And my mum's always said that I've been a bit of allergic to no most of my life. I don't like it. I always have to find ways around it. And so I came back and I was gutted. I said to her, I can't do this course, you know. I don't even know what to say. Like,
8: because a responsible adult, quote unquote, hasn't signed the paperwork. Yeah.
9: And so she just said, well, why do you think that I'm not a responsible adult? It hadn't even occurred to me that my mum was a responsible adult, and I don't know why. I think at the time I just couldn't fathom that. I think you kind of see your parent in a certain way. But also I think that she explained to me, as a black woman, as a single parent, she is constantly being underestimated and undermined, and this was another example of that. But in her own family, I was doing that. And that it was a kind of a what I was doing was essentially giving my power away to people who had no right telling me what to do of an evening or weekend, actually. And that was something that people did all the time. You give people authority over you, but they have no authority. And that was a really important lesson. And that she was going to sign the application form for me to go and do it, but that the trade-off was that I had to use it to understand power in my life, not just as a kind of academic subject, but to really understand it.
8: The message had always been, get an education, work hard, and the rewards will be yours. But here was Patricia's mom saying, no, you can do all the work, but you still might get overlooked, just as you have overlooked me. What is the system that makes us think that way? Patricia's mom wanted her to search out the answers. Fast forward a decade or so, Patricia was studying sociology and exploring power structures in society, whilst moving herself through the ranks of academia and becoming a mother too. In 2021, she became Professor Kingori, the youngest female and the youngest ever black professor at Oxford University. She was, by any measure, at the top of her game, but she was just about to discover that not everyone gets there from their own hard work. So you went to this lecture when you were at Oxford University and you hear about shadow scholars. Now, there's an argument that you could have just gone to that event, thought, okay, and left it there. You didn't leave it there, did you? Was there a particular connection that you had there?
9: I didn't know before I went into the lecture that it was going to be about Kenya or anything at all to do with Kenya. So seeing it was at this epicentre of this global billion-dollar industry that I knew absolutely nothing about, this to me was a shock. And what I realised was I knew nothing about them because I hadn't asked. And obviously being half Kenyan, I don't know if there is such a thing as half Kenyan because all Kenyans are like, you're Kenyan. But I think that was really interesting to me. Like, I just really wanted to know and understand more.
8: Tell me what you did. What was the path that you took to find out more?
9: Well, I spoke to Eloise King, who I've known for such a long time. She's a director. And we met because Prince had died. And I was absolutely really, really upset when Prince passed away. And she knew that I was a diehard, lifelong Prince fan and had set up drinks to kind of console me. And over the drinks to change the subject, she sort of said, so, you know, like, what are you working on and what are you thinking about? And I was like, well, you know, they're these guys in Kenya and they're doing this thing and I want to go out and speak to them. And she said, my God, let me come with you. Because she was just finished a really big job and I kept prepping her, saying, you know, I'm not really sure what's going to come of this. If they're going to speak to me, it's supposed to be really clandestine, secretive, invisible, you know, all the terms that I was told about the industry. But actually what I found was people were falling over themselves to talk to us, really wanted the world to know that they were there.
8: Tell me about turning up in Nairobi. Was there a fixed plan?
9: There wasn't a fixed plan. I'd like to say I was on the tail end of my maternity leave, so I had my 10-month-old baby with me. And I remember going to meet them, and they'd set up, one of the intermediaries had set up this meeting with me and the writers. And they were all there, like loads of them were there. Some of the most intelligent people I've ever met in my entire life. And it was incredible. It was so incredible to meet with them. And one of the things that they did, which always stayed with me, was a couple of them had read my work and they were asking me questions about my papers. Like, you know, that 2018 paper you wrote, I thought this was really interesting and that was really interesting. And I was
8: they knew your work.
9: They knew my work. I was so flattered. I was like, my God, I'd be grateful if my colleagues read my work in this depth. And then I realized that they were asking me these questions to check that I was who I said I was, right?
8: And that you had actually done the work.
9: Yeah, I'd done the work myself. And I love that about them, that they just didn't take any of these assumptions for granted. It's like, yeah, okay, you say you're a professor and you say this, but why would we assume that you are who you say you are? I realised really quickly that from their world, you don't take any of these things for granted because they are used to people from the global north passing things off as theirs that aren't theirs. So they were telling me these stories of, like, being treated by doctors and then saying, OK, but I'm going to need a second opinion. Because in their world, they sit exams for doctors, they sit exams for engineers, they sit exams for pilots, they sit exams for all sorts of academics. So why would you just take on face value somebody is who they say they are?
8: We're really doing the work.
9: We're really doing the work. You can ask us about that work, we can show that work, we're doing it, but you can't ask the people who are buying the work off us about it because they haven't done it. That's where the real danger is. The danger isn't us. We're the real thing.
8: We're going to take a break right now, but when we're back, Patricia dives deeper into the world of shadow scholars and sees echoes of her own life in their stories. This is Outlook. We're back in a moment.
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15: People Fixing the World, the world's biggest wildlife crossing. Today at 14 and 21 GMT.
8: In part two of Outlook, Kenyan-born Patricia Kingori confronts the reality that she could have been living the life of a shadow scholar instead of the Oxford University professor she is today.
9: I did say, God, this feels like a really sliding doors moment. Like if I'd stayed and worked really hard, would this be me? And this notion that what would any of us be without the opportunity to fulfil our potential?
8: That's after the latest news.
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10: BBC News with Govinda Gill. With President Bashar al-Assad and a former head of political security to death for crimes committed during the country's civil war. Mr. Assad fled to Russia 2 years ago. Thailand's ordered the immediate suspension of gun permits after two deadly shootings in recent days, including one at a school. Thailand has one of the highest levels of gun ownership in the world. President Zelensky has accused Russia of using North Korean missiles to attack Ukraine. At least 9 people were killed overnight. Ukraine has also continued to strike warehouses belonging to the Russian online retailer Wildberries. A medical charity is warning of an extreme hunger crisis among children in Somalia. MSF says a survey at displacement camps in the southwest found half of children were acutely malnourished. Health officials in the Democratic Republic of Congo say more than 4,000 people have contracted Ebola, with half of those dying from the disease. Experts say it's the fastest growing Ebola outbreak on record. Scientists say there are small yet promising signs that coral on the Great Barrier Reef is beginning to recover from a series of mass bleaching events. The research was published by the Australian Institute of Marine Science. An IT manager in Hong Kong has admitted to stealing more than 400 laptops from his employer to fund his stock trading addiction. Ho Mangit admitted to taking the computers while working for the British accounting firm Deloitte. He sold the devices over the course of 17 months. BBC News.
8: Welcome back to Outlook from the BBC World Service with me, Mubin Azhar. We've been hearing from Patricia Kingori, a woman who grew up in a family where education and independent thinking were cherished and nurtured. Born in Kenya, she spent most of her early life in St. Kitts before moving to London to live with her mum, who believed that going to school and working hard wasn't always enough. She taught the young Patricia about the power structures that fast-track some people whilst putting others at a disadvantage. Despite these systems, Patricia became a sociologist and moved her way up the academic ladder before being made the youngest female and youngest black professor in Oxford University's history. But it was while in Oxford at a lunchtime talk that Patricia unexpectedly learned something shocking, that there were an estimated 40 to 80,000 shadow scholars being paid to write essays, books, and even PhD papers on behalf of students in the global north. The Kenyan students did the work, whilst those who paid took the credit. Patricia went to Nairobi with a documentary filmmaker and 1,000 unanswered questions. Not least, in this business model, what is the profile of the customers?
9: I thought, okay, it's people who are struggling. I thought, you know, English is a second language or all of those people, which is where our mind goes to, right? Because they'll be the first people who you haul up and you mm-hmm. look at their work under a microscope, right? What they're saying to me is, no, it's not those people at all. It's the people who can evade suspicion, because we would think, well, why would that person not just do their work?
8: Mm-hmm.
9: It's the person who is winning in all sorts of areas of life. They're very charming, very charismatic. They've got the internship sorted out. They're top of their class. They are doing various sports. They've got the social life. They've got the girlfriend. They've got the boyfriend. They've got that. It's that person. It's that person who then has the, who has the confidence and the audacity to pull off a PhD that they haven't written, right?
8: That also sounds like a person with resource.
9: Yes. Yes, because these things are not entirely cheap. I mean, they can be cheap, and AI has made it cheaper. But one of the things I've realised is that it's, for them, geographically, it's mostly people from North America,
8: mm-hmm.
9: the UK, Australia and Ireland, predominantly male.
8: Predominantly white?
9: Predominantly white. Although, you know, not always they're able to get the back end of all of the demographics, but I'm going on the description that they've given
8: yeah.
9: me of their clients. And that was such an enlightening insight for me, because I was at the same time experiencing during COVID so many women academics who were just throwing the towel in and saying, I can't do this anymore. It's too hard to publish and have all these care responsibilities. And across the board, if you look at the number of people who left employment during that time, it was predominantly women. In academia, I think it was something like 75% of the publications that came out during COVID were written by men. And so for me, it was like, I'm starting to understand the world now through the lens of meeting these people, because that ability to hang on and to perform started to make sense when you factor in that for some people, it's really easy just to outsource their work. And I became really interested in this from the writer's perspective, what they thought about it morally, you know, the outsourcing. And some of them were like, well, look, you know, I'm getting paid to do this. If they want to take these qualifications and get a job where they haven't been fully qualified to do it, that's on them. Others were like, I don't mind doing the qualifications for certain jobs, but I absolutely refuse to do it for others. Like, I'm not doing this for doctors and I'm not doing it for nurses.
8: Because there's a moral
9: yeah.
8: problem.
9: They're like, they're putting hands on people. I'm not doing that. I don't mind doing it for pilots. I'd be like, but hang on a minute.
8: That's also a problem. Yeah.
9: I'm like, I fly in planes. That scares me.
8: When you met the Shadow Scholars, were there particular stories, particular anecdotes that stood out?
9: Yeah, I mean, for me, I think it was just impossible not to totally fall in love with Mercy and Angel, that's their pseudonyms in the documentary, because they were such brilliant people. But also, I think the mirror between them and my life, Mercy is a single mum, having to work incredibly hard. I grew up in a single parent household, my mum working at times three different jobs, you know. And at times just being very conscious of the tiredness. I feel quite emotional talking about it. But there was one particular incident. I remember my mum having to work a night shift and she was leaving. And she left really in a hurry, didn't want me to see her. And I got her to kind of turn around, and I saw that she was welling up. And, you know, obviously I'm welling up now sort of thinking about it, because it was... And she just said, I'm just so tired. I really hope one day all of this is for something that's going to make mean that you never have to feel this tiredness. And sorry, I've kind of caught me off guard there, but
8: nothing to be sorry
9: when
8: about.
9: I saw Mercy explaining how tired she was writing these essays, it took me back to that tiredness that I've never had to feel. I felt exhausted in my life, but I think that there is a tiredness as a single mum with children working that way that exceeds anything. This emotional fatigue, it's physical fatigue, it's economic worry, all layered on top of each other, and it's stifling, and you have to find a way to push yourself through it. And I just feel incredibly lucky that I've never had to feel that. And I feel that I've never had to feel that because of women like my mum and women like Mercy. And I felt like what she was doing for her daughter took me back to something that I hadn't seen since I was a child. And my mum could see in her lifetime that that work was for something. And I just really hope for Mercy and all the Mercies out there that they get that dream for themselves and for their children. You know, they're not machines, they're people. So, yeah.
8: You know, of course, you were doing this research and you were with this friend who was making this documentary alongside you. I just want to bring it back to you for a second, because you have a link to Kenya. Did you think about this could have been you? Did that cross your mind?
9: It did. And I did say, as a kind of throwaway comment at one point, I did say to Eloise King, the director, God, this feels like a really sliding doors moment, you know, like if I'd stayed and worked really hard, would this be me? And this notion that what would any of us be without the opportunity? What would any of us be without the structures that allow us really to fulfill our potential? Because we're in Kenya, and you're meeting these people who are so intelligent and so capable. And I genuinely feel that the world would look a completely different place if these people were given fair opportunity and fair chance. But they're not. And we are. And we're here.
8: Have you had your own experience of ideas being taken?
9: Yeah, I mean, I think I'd be lying if I said I haven't had that experience. But one of the things that I've come to understand is that some people experience their ideas being taken more than others. So this taking of ideas just doesn't land evenly across everybody. And I think that if you are a marginalised person in these institutions, your ideas aren't safe. And that is something that has been the case for a long time, and it's also the case with me.
8: I know we won't get into the specifics, but when you talk about your ideas not being safe, what actually happened?
9: Well, in my case, you know, when you're doing a kind of academic thesis at PhD level, you've got to present new ideas. That's the whole point. I became really interested in a really particular feature of my thesis that hadn't really been looked at in depth before. I had to do a lot of work to convince everybody that this was really important. And I had done quite a lot of work to show that this was a new idea. And before I got to publishing it, the idea was published by somebody who had eyes on my work. And it was absolutely crushing. And my institution at the time just didn't believe that it was my idea. I had to do quite a lot of work, and then had to come up with a new idea and publish that idea. And it's a bit like somebody saying to you, can you think about a new, completely unheard of version of the song Happy Birthday? You share it with somebody in confidence, that person goes and publishes it, you've got all the notes to show all your workings out, how you came to this new version, but nobody believes you. And then they say, right, can you go off and do another version, please? I mean, it was basically like that. So you can imagine the work.
8: Did you actually consider quitting at one point?
9: I did consider quitting after I handed in my thesis, because I was like, what is this thing? What is this academia? It's like, I was determined to finish. And I think having children at the time really helped me to have that determination, because I had given up so much time in their early years to work on my thesis that I could not have that be for nothing. And when I finished and I passed with no corrections, I thought, my job here is done. I don't need to stay in academia anymore. And I'm forever grateful to Professor Mike Parker, who really convinced me to stay in academia, actually, and has been the person who has been like, you can do this.
8: Has there been any level of accountability? Because your work specifically on Shadow Scholars has shown that there is a whole industry here. So are any of the universities taking this on?
9: No, is the word.
8: Why is that?
9: I think that nobody wants this problem, right? So The Guardian did a survey a few years ago of universities to try and find out, like, how many of them thought this was a problem.
0: Hey, my name is Mr. Vegas, and I just want to take time out to tell you how great God has been to me.
21: Development is more likely. Thank you for joining me. I'm meteorologist Brian Shields. It is Monday, August 10th, 2026. Tracking these tropical waves, one working its way into Jamaica today. And we've got a couple more. These are the bigger ones, and those are the ones we're watching for development. Plus, this area way back here headed toward Hawaii. We'll cover that as well in this video. Of course, a busier pattern as we go ahead. Now, taking a look at what we've had, we had a couple spotty showers yesterday in some areas, St. Vincent, the Grenadines, and then that tropical wave moving across near Jamaica, even back toward parts of the Cayman Islands and Cuba this morning, watching out for a few areas of rain. Same thing, Belize, Guatemala, and Honduras. But this is what we're watching right here. We have one tropical wave here. This one is going to bring some rain for some of us in the Caribbean. We are going to track it. That's spot number one. Area number two is this blob of rain just south of Cabo Verde. We'll see a tropical wave kind of catch up with it. That is the one that is more likely to develop. With that said, at this point, I'm not seeing this becoming a major hurricane or anything like that, and it may take a turn. I let you know, again, exactly what I'm seeing with these systems, always keeping it in perspective on this channel. I know there's a lot of information out there. I just want to give you the facts as we go forward and get deeper into hurricane season. So here we are in the Caribbean watching this. This is area number one, a low chance that the first area develops. So I'm not seeing this becoming a tropical storm. Now, could it? There is a slight chance, but for the most part, I'm just not seeing that. But what I am seeing is with this first area, as it works its way into the Caribbean, as we get deeper into the week, we are going to see a better chance of rain, especially in the southeastern Caribbean. I know we desperately need the rain almost everywhere, but especially in the northeastern Caribbean and northern Caribbean. We'll see if that second area kind of clips by us in the northeastern Caribbean. But that first area, not seeing big signs of development, and then that will work in over toward the southeast Caribbean. And I'll show you that with the modeling in a moment. None of the models are making this first area a tropical storm. Yes, sometimes that does happen. The models can be off. I don't just look at the models. But as of now, looking out for this being kind of a healthier tropical wave as it moves in. Now, here we are again in the Caribbean. This is area number two. This is the one more likely to develop, that big blob just to the south of Cabo Verde. With that said, as it tries to develop, this one may make a little bit more of a curve back toward the northwest. Now, you can see it here. Here's some of the modeling, the European model, the American model right here. Here's the Canadian model. Most of the models have it making a curve before it gets to the Caribbean. Now, I definitely don't want anything too strong, obviously, moving into the Caribbean. With that said, it would be nice if it stayed weak and was something like the Canadian model, because we need the rain. But I'm not seeing more of the models are kind of curving it a little bit too soon. So the hope is we get a healthy tropical wave moving into the northern Caribbean that doesn't develop. Just kind of a wait and see. But more to the models kind of start to develop this second area, but start to kind of hook it before the northeast Caribbean. So this may end up being kind of a big teaser as far as rain goes. We'll see. It still hasn't developed yet. A couple of the models do want to bring it into the northern Caribbean, but more of them kind of have it make its curve. But most of them do develop this into

from the Caribbean as we work out in time. So let me show you both of these. Here's area number one. Here we are in Trinidad, back toward Barbados, Dominica, Antigua, Barbuda. Here's area number two, just to the south of Cabo Verde. So we'll go out in time and then we'll zoom down and I'll get back to the Eastern Pacific in just a second. Now, we work our way forward here. Let's jump ahead a couple days, right? There's your time frame. This is the middle of the week. This is Wednesday. Here's that first area, not developing, but seeing some rain right there approaching the Caribbean. Now that second area starts to develop. That tropical wave kind of catches up with that blob of rain. Let's go out in time here as we work our way from Wednesday. This here is Thursday. As we stop the clock here, you can see the rain working in really anywhere from St. Lucia south, that better chance of rain, area number one, but still not developing. Meanwhile, area number two does start to develop by the time we get into Thursday. By about Friday in the weekend, it may become that tropical depression or tropical storm. Area number one moves in. We'll talk more about that in a second. But here's area number two. It may develop into a tropical storm, and then it enters into some dry air. So it actually could become a classified system and then start to weaken, and then a front grabs it to the north, but as it moves to the north, it may strengthen again. So it's going to be an interesting system to watch, but it starts to make that curve. I was hoping we could get some of that rain kind of working, and we'll see, but as of now, it starts to make a bit of a curve. But let's see how this shakes out. Area number two, it's way out there, hasn't developed yet. There's a lot of uncertainty with it, so we'll see how it goes. Now, we're watching that first area here. Let's zoom back to today. So this is today. There's area number one. And watching out for some spotty showers, a lot of dust moving in. I'll show you that in just a second. Rain will build tomorrow in Honduras and Nicaragua, but there comes that first area moving in. Again, still not developed. Watching out for a thunderstorm possible. Jamaica could get a downpour back through Cuba, back toward Honduras, watching out for some areas of rain. Now, as we work our way into Wednesday, it starts to approach, it gets closer. It's not here yet, right? And again, I'm not seeing this becoming an aggressive system. That could be some good news. I like to pass along some positive news this time of year. Scattered rain back through Central America. Then on Thursday, that's when this area moves in. I mentioned the best chance of rain about St. Lucia, Barbados south. That first area looks to bring us a better chance of rain on Thursday. And elsewhere, we'll see some spotty storms. And then as this starts to work in, it will kind of quickly weaken, unfortunately, because we want to get some of the rain out of this. But that's area number one, and I'll be tracking that. And if I see any changes, if you're subscribed to this channel, of course, I'll put out additional videos, and you'll get those notifications. Now, speaking of the dust, it is surging in Cuba, near Jamaica, southern Bahamas, Turks and Caicos, Haiti, the DR, Puerto Rico, so very dry. U.S. and British Virgin Islands, we are so dry, that dust all the way back toward Guadeloupe, Martinique, St. Kitts and Nevis, still St. Kitts and Nevis tomorrow, Antigua, Barbuda, Anguilla, St. Martin, St. Bart, seeing some of that dust, and then surging back through Jamaica, Cuba, back through the Florida Keys, over toward the central Bahamas, even clipping the Yucatan Peninsula, some thick dust moving by. So lower air quality there. Now, another area we're watching, here we are in Mexico, Guatemala, El Salvador. This is way away. Here's California, but Hawaii, this big blob here is developing, and it does look to become a threat by the time we get into the weekend. Here's Hawaii, a high chance this area does develop and work its way right toward Hawaii. So this was an area of rain that was near Costa Rica several days ago. Now we're watching it starting to develop, and it should get stronger. This is 2 days out, 3 days out, out here in the eastern and then central Pacific. This area looks to become either a strong tropical storm or a hurricane. And here's Hawaii. Watch how this area approaches. This was some of the rain in parts of Central America several days ago. But as we get toward Thursday, you see it there. Here's Hawaii. Now, does it move right in? Is it north, south? Not quite sure yet, but you could see it for yourself, either that strong tropical storm or at least briefly a hurricane, and then it works closer to Hawaii by the time we get into Saturday. Some of the models have it north, some kind of right in. We'll see. But again, if there's some impacts, we're looking at late Saturday into Sunday through parts of Hawaii. So we'll be tracking that with additional updates as we work our way forward. Now, lifting to the north as we work our way through the Bahamas, passing shower, a couple showers and storms possible back toward Florida around the Houston area as well. But in this area, remember I just showed you, we have some of that dust that's moving in. One front near Bermuda, I'll expand out in just a second. So as we go over the next few days, some spotty showers possible. There's that front near Florida, back through the northern sections of the Bahamas, passing showers.
shower, Haiti and the DR. This year is by the time we get

0: to Wednesday. But in this sector, we have some of that dust lifting in. So here we are in the Bahamas. Here's Bermuda. Get back toward Canada. Some of those bigger storms trying to work closer to Montreal today. Some afternoon storms. Now, we have this pocket here moving through the Great Lakes, even the Mid-Atlantic with some rain and storms. And there's that little spot right there in the Atlantic. A small chance that tries to spin up into a subtropical system. So another area to kind of watch. But that one is sitting over the water, kind of quickly moves away. Development chance out of that is pretty low. But we have that front that is going to be draped through Bermuda by late Tuesday into a Wednesday. And there are some scattered areas of rain. There's the monsoon flow, Mexico lifting up toward the Rocky Mountains. Watching the seas a little elevated as we work our way back toward the central Caribbean today. Looking at about 2, maybe 2.5 meters. So that puts us at about 7 to about 8 feet in some spots in the central Caribbean for today. Building somewhat tomorrow, you see some of those brighter colors to maybe to about 3 meters. So they could top out about 10 feet as we work our way into our Tuesday forecast as we get back toward the central Caribbean. That's where those seas are going to be a little bumpier. Now, tracking the rain, we have that dust working in and then lifting to the north. So the rain chance in this area is actually down. Could get an inch or two if you get a shower or storm in Florida, maybe 10 millimeters if we get a passing shower back through the Bahamas. But overall, not a whole lot. Now, parts of Cuba and Jamaica, even the Cayman Islands, Haiti, and the DR, while the rain chance is not widespread, we may get a few downpours that give us 25 millimeters of rain, but a lot of dust through here. Of course, through this area, St. Martin, St. Kitts and Nevis, British and U.S. Virgin Islands, Puerto Rico, we're watching that second area out there to see how close it gets as we work our way out in time. So that will, we're trying to get some rain in here, but we'll see if that does curb. But that's what we're watching. As we swing back through here the next few days again, a spotty shower Dominica south, but all eyes will be on that first area that will eventually bring us a better chance of rain by the time we get into Thursday back into the southeastern Caribbean. Suriname, Guyana, Venezuela, that rain chance has been down. Scattered rain may get a couple showers possible in Belize, could give us some of those downpours and spots that give a few spots around 75 millimeters of rain or 3 inches of rain. Mexico City swinging up through here. Western Mexico back toward Arizona, some rain. Spotty shower around the Houston area. And then watching some of that moisture with those storms back through parts of the Midwest and some scattered areas of rain. Atlantic region of Canada. Bermuda, we may get upwards of about 25 millimeters of rain with that front kind of sinking in, especially by late tomorrow into Wednesday. So Jamaica, our rain chance is not zero, but it's not super high. But where we get a shower, it could be that downpour that gives us some of that quick street flooding in spots. I'll be watching your comments. Cayman Islands, we're running at about 20 to 30% over the next couple of days. We get back through Trinidad and Tobago by Thursday, really. That's when that rain chance is going to build, right? With that first area moving in. So Barbados, we're looking at a 30% chance the next couple of days, a 20 to 30% chance in St. Lucia, a 20 to 30% chance in Grenada. But again, in these locations, Thursday will be the day to watch for a better chance of rain and a 30% chance St. Vincent and the Grenadines. Wednesday up to about a 40% chance. But again, on Thursday, it could be as high as 60, maybe 70%. Martinique, very isolated, watching some of the dust around, 20 to 30% chance the next couple of days in Dominica. We get back through Guadeloupe, that rain chance staying pretty low, about a 20% chance. Antigua and Barbuda, also very low. It's not zero, but again, the rain chance 30% today and a 20% chance for tomorrow. So that rain chance not high, some thick dust around, lower air quality. St. Kitts and Nevis and Montserrat, lower air quality. Anguilla and St. Barts, rain chance 20%. It stays at 20%, St. Martin, Saba, and Statia over the next 3 days. 20 to 30% chance in Puerto Rico. Having water issues in many locations. U.S. and British Virgin Islands, some thick dust, rain chance low. Just a small chance of a passing shower back through the Bahamas over the next few days. Rain chance at about 20% in the Turks and Caicos. 20% as we work our way back toward Haiti. It's not super high, but Haiti, the DR, we could get a couple downpours. There'll be a couple thunderstorms that will be around, but also that dust, the low air quality, and of course, very hot. Belize, some scattered areas of rain tomorrow and Wednesday. We're up to about a 40% chance. Aruba, Curacao, and Bonaire, we'll keep an eye on that first area as we work our way toward the weekend to see if any of that rain eventually holds together in the short term. That rain chance is staying on the low side across the ABC Islands. And as I mentioned, back through Guyana and even Suriname, that rain chance, it is way down, at least over the next couple of days. We're mainly on the dry side. 30% chance of a pop-up shower storm, especially eastern Cuba. Rain chance about 40 to 50%. Costa Rica and Panama, a 30% chance in Nicaragua. And a building chance. We'll see that rain kind of building parts of Costa Rica, Nicaragua, Honduras as the week goes on, up to a 50% chance on Wednesday in Honduras. So that rain chance will be making the climb. 40 to 50% chance the next couple of days, Guatemala and El Salvador, about a 60% chance. That's holding back through Mexico City. And by the time we get into the middle of the week around the Yucatan Peninsula, we'll see a better chance of some rain and storms. 30 to 40%
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0: Northern Colombia, 40 to 50% chance. Northern Venezuela. And then watching that front moving in late tomorrow into Wednesday into Bermuda, that'll bump up that rain chance. 30 to 40% chance. Central Florida back through Orlando. Could see some scattered afternoon areas of rain and storms. Just about a 20% chance, though, back through Tampa. And a 20 to 30% chance in South Florida.
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4: SRN News, I'm Rich Thomason in Washington. Taking Iranian assassination threat seriously, President Trump's security detail constructed an elaborate diversion to get Mr. Trump back home safely from last month's NATO summit in Turkey. The Washington Post reports the president was flown home on a plane other than Air Force One.
5: The operation involved a ruse where journalists and some White House staff believed that they were on the same plane as Trump. After boarding Air Force One, Trump was secretly transferred to a smaller Air Force C-32A via an airport catering truck. While the White House has not directly addressed that report, it issued a statement highlighting that it uses every tool at its disposal to address threats on the president. So far, no comment from the Secret Service. I'm Lisa Dwyer.
4: First, the diary entries. Now we're seeing text messages from Dr. Anthony Fauci concerning the COVID vaccine's potential impact on pregnant women.
6: In January of 2021, Anthony Fauci went on TV telling pregnant women to get the COVID vaccine and that there were no red flags. But in text messages released from Fauci's government-issued cell phone, he specifically tells the Surgeon General and CDC director the vaccine could theoretically be linked to miscarriages. That concerning medical detail was never released to the public.
4: Correspondent Laura Winters says the text messages released by Senators Rand Paul and Ron Johnson. President Trump has signed an executive order on childhood vaccines, recommending, among other things, spacing out measles, mumps, and rubella shots. The powerful earthquake in Colombia now blamed for at least 111 deaths as search and rescue crews continue working through massive amounts of debris. On Wall Street, the Dow futures are up 27 points. This is SRN News.
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8: In 1796, George Washington made one of the most consequential decisions in American history. He chose not to seek a third term as president. So why does that matter? Because America was not built on permanent rulers. It was built on ordered liberty. Faith teaches that authority is a stewardship, not a possession. Leaders are accountable to God for how they use power. And why does that still matter today? Because republics survive when leaders respect limits. Washington's lesson still stands. A republic is preserved when power has limits. And public service remains a duty to God and country, not a path to personal rule.
4: VIPs gather in South Carolina to honor the late Senator Lindsey Graham with the renaming of a major U.S. military installation.
9: At a ceremony at what was Joint Base Charleston, Defense Secretary Pete Hegseth praised Graham's dedication to the military.
10: He knew the timeless truth that to ensure peace, we must be prepared for war.
9: Graham, who died last month, joined the Air Force after law school and spent over three decades serving in the Air Force, Air National Guard, and Reserves. Treasury Secretary Scott Bessent, who is from South Carolina, noted that the base hosts the 437th Airlift Wing with their massive C-17 military transports.
11: From today forward, these planes will have Joint Base Graham on their tail, a reminder that Senator Graham was the American people's workhorse.
9: I'm Jennifer King.
4: President Trump's social media company going back to its roots. The parent of Truth Social says it's abandoning several new businesses in order to build up the social media platform. SRNNews.com.
12: Today's verse holds a promise for God's family. See how very much our Heavenly Father loves us, for He allows us to be called His children, and we really are. Yes, dear friends, we are already God's children, and we can't even imagine what we will be like when Christ returns. But we do know that when He comes, we will be like Him, for we will see Him as He really is. 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
14: Most of the major milestones in college revolved around a little four-letter word maybe you remember. Maybe you're experiencing it now. The word? Exam. Well, my wife and I ended up in some classes together while we were in college before we were married, and that meant we ended up being stressed out at exactly the same time, sharing the same questions, the same challenges. But it was after the exam that the differences we had really surfaced, because we handled the exam aftermath differently. Yeah, I'd come away rehearsing questions and thinking, well, how did I do on that one? And what did you write for that one? And, oh, no, I forgot to write about that point. See, I thought about what I might have aced or what I might have missed, and generally I would relive the exam. Now, my wife, on the other hand, she had no desire to look back. When that exam was over, it was over, baby, and none too soon. She didn't want to go back and go over and over what was already history. I think she had the better idea, I'm Ron Hutchcraft, and I want to have a word with you today about looking back attack. Our word for today from the Word of God comes from Philippians chapter 3. I'll begin reading at verse 12. Paul says, I press on to take hold of that for which Christ Jesus took hold of me. Brothers and sisters, I do not consider myself yet to have taken hold of it, but one thing I do, forgetting what is behind and straining toward what is ahead, I press on toward the goal to win the prize for which God has called me heavenward in Christ Jesus. Okay, now, the imagery here is of a track runner. I mean, I happen to think that maybe Paul was a sports fan. He seemed to refer to the Olympics pretty often. And here's this runner going for the gold, and his first step to victory is to forget what's behind him. Let history be history. Let the ground covered be the ground covered. You can't do a thing about it. You can't change the past. You can't do anything about the ground you already covered. In simple language, don't look back. Now, too often, we're like that college me. Yeah, we rehearse again and again what is now unchangeable history. I kept thinking about the exam and kept thinking about the questions, and none of that could change a thing. And oftentimes we get to the point where we're not focusing on today and on the race we've still got to run. It's good to learn from the past, yes, but it's not good to dwell on it. And maybe you're having a looking back attack right now. Maybe it's a past hurt, and you just replay it over and over again. That replay is leading to resentment. And if you don't go to the cross and find the grace to forgive that hurt and to release it, you're going to stumble every time you try to run. It's time to focus on forgiving, a new beginning in that relationship. Maybe you're looking back at a past failure and you're paralyzed by it. You're replaying what you did wrong. Well, learn from it, accept Christ's erasing, and press on for the prize. And stop looking back. Maybe you're reliving past history, but it doesn't really mean anything today. It's time to make some new victories, some new memories. Gain some new ground for Jesus instead of cruising on the glories of the past. You run so much better if you keep your eyes, like Paul said, on the prize rather than the past. The steps that you already took just don't matter that much anymore. What matters is going for the gold today.
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2: God is moving in Europe. Hi, I'm Chuck Bentley with the Crown Money Minute. One of the joys of my role at Crown is teaching in various places around the world. I recently attended Crown's gathering in Warsaw, Poland. Leaders came from five nations. We explored how to live and steward faithfully in a world experiencing rapid economic, cultural, and spiritual change. 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Isaiah 55:11 says that God's word will not return to him empty, but will accomplish what he desires and achieve the purpose for which he sent it. 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That's crown.org.

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1: A broken world. 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We were created to work. But we know from experience that work is often very hard. It often doesn't feel like a good thing. And why is this? Well, Genesis tells us that the ground was cursed because of Adam's sin. Thorns and thistles now made his job of caring for creation more difficult. We've been fighting these thorns and thistles ever since. Romans tells us all of creation groans from the fall. Work is hard because of sin and the curse. But that doesn't mean work is all bad. It still carries a remnant of its original very good design. We'll learn more about that tomorrow.
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1: We make no excuses for the moving of the Holy Ghost. He doeth all things well. You want to get in on this, I'll tell you folks, this is how people are blessed when they become obedient to the moving of God's Spirit. Whatsoever he saith unto you, do it. I appreciate all that singing you did, brother, because you were coming right down my alley, and I said, go right on with it, Donnie. Because I am preaching something about what God has done in the book of Acts. Turn with me, if you will, to the... I wish I could read all of it. It's all so good. Let me just read a little bit out of each chapter. Not 28 chapters. First chapter of Acts, verse 8, but ye shall receive power after that the Holy Ghost has come upon you. You shall be witnesses unto me both in Jerusalem and in all Judea and in Samaria and then to the uttermost part of the earth. When he had spoken these things while they beheld, he, Jesus, was taken up, and a cloud received him out of their sight. And while they looked steadfastly toward heaven as he went up, behold, two men stood by them in white apparel, which also said, ye men of Galilee, why stand ye gazing up into heaven? This same Jesus, not one like him, but the same one, which is taken up from you into heaven, shall so come in like manner as you have seen him go into heaven. Let me drop down to that second chapter, first verse. And when the day of Pentecost was fully come, they were all with one accord in one place. And suddenly, there came a sound from heaven, as of a rushing mighty wind, and it filled all the house where they were sitting. There appeared unto them cloven tongues like as of fire, and it sat upon each of them. Holy Ghost, do it again. Verse 4, and they were all filled with the Holy Ghost and began to speak with other tongues as the Spirit gave them utterance. And there were devout men dwelling in Jerusalem out of every nation under heaven. Now when this was noised abroad, the multitude came together and were confounded, because that every man heard them speak in his own language. They were all amazed and marveled, saying one to another, behold, are not all these which speak Galileans? How hear we every man in our own tongue wherein we were born? Parthians, Medes, Elamites, dwellers in Mesopotamia and in Judea, Cappadocia and Pontus and Asia, Phrygia, Pamphylia. In Egypt, aren't you glad you live in Columbus? And in the parts of Libya about Cyrene, and strangers of Rome, Jews and proselytes, Cretes and Arabians, we do hear them speak in our tongues the wonderful works of God. And they were all amazed and were in doubt, saying one to another, what meaneth this? Others mocking said, these men are full of new wine. But Peter, standing up with the 11, lifted up his voice and said unto them, ye men of Judea, and all ye that dwell at Jerusalem, be this known unto you, and hearken to my words. For these are not drunken as you suppose. They're not drunk like you think. Seeing it is but the third hour of the day, but this is that which was spoken by the prophet Joel. And it shall come to pass in the last days, saith God, I will pour out of my spirit upon all flesh, and your sons and your daughters shall prophesy, and your young men shall see visions, and your old men shall dream dreams. And on my servants and on my handmaidens I will pour out in those days of my spirit, and they shall prophesy, and I will show wonders in heaven above and signs in the earth beneath, blood and fire and vapor of smoke. The sun shall be turned into darkness and the moon into blood before that great and notable day of the Lord come. And it shall come to pass that whosoever shall call on the name of the Lord shall be saved. Ye men of Israel, hear these words. Jesus of Nazareth, a man approved of God among you by miracles and wonders and signs which God did by him in the midst of you, as ye yourselves also know. Him being delivered by the determinate counsel and foreknowledge of God, you have taken and by wicked hands have crucified and slain, whom God hath raised up, having loosed the pains of death, because it was not possible that he should be holden of it. Verse 32, this Jesus hath God raised up, whereof we are all witnesses. Therefore, being by the right hand of God exalted, and having received of the Father the promise of the Holy Ghost, he hath shed forth this which you now see and hear. Verse 41, then they that gladly received his word, this is Peter preaching, were baptized in the same day. There were added unto them about 3,000 souls. They continued steadfastly in the apostles' doctrine and fellowship, and in breaking of bread, and in prayers. And fear came upon every soul, and many wonders and signs were done by the apostles. Signs wonders, and miracles. All through the book of Acts, and let me say this is one book that has not closed. There may be 28 chapters, but the Holy Ghost is still acting. These are not the acts of the apostles, they are the acts of the Holy Ghost. Third chapter, Peter and John went up together into the temple at the hour of prayer, being the ninth hour, and a certain man, lame from his mother's womb, was carried, whom they laid daily at the gate of the temple, which is called Beautiful, to ask alms of them that entered into the temple, who, seeing Peter and John about to go into the temple, asked an alms. And Peter, fastening his eyes upon him with John, said, "Look on us." And he gave heed unto them, expecting to receive something of them. Then Peter said, "Silver and gold have I none, but such as I have give I thee. In the name of Jesus Christ of Nazareth, rise up and walk." Now, Donnie's been singing about that name. Peter took him by the right hand and lifted him up, and immediately, say immediately, his feet and ankle bones received strength, and he, leaping up, stood and walked, entered with them into the temple, walking and leaping and praising God. And the word of God was preached in that fourth chapter. You'll see that 5,000 more souls came to Christ. But the point that I want to stress is this. God used a man by the name of Peter. Peter was one of the chosen. Jesus handpicked. He handpicked every one of his disciples. And one of them was a devil. That's pretty good odds. Jesus graduated Peter, James, and John into the inner circle. These men were blessed. When he took them up into a mountain, they saw Elijah and Moses. They were privileged to see the miracles that God performed. God also gave them power to heal the sick and to cast out devils. And they went everywhere preaching the gospel, the Lord working with them, confirming the word with signs following. Now, I would like to encourage every one of you that possibly feel that God don't have a place for you. I'm talking to you about a man by the name of Peter that Jesus rebuked for his unbelief. Every one of these disciples, Jesus rebuked them for their hardness of heart and for their unbelief because they refused to listen to a woman preacher. All right, girls, you missed a good spot to holler. The boys went to get their jobs back. Judas betrayed him into the hands of men, and Peter denied him three times. I don't know whether I ever let that man preach for me. This is the reason why I want to talk to you a little bit tonight about Peter. Peter at the fire, Peter under fire, and Peter on fire. Now, I can lay down preaching this one. Here is a man, that refused to believe the word that Jesus was going to raise from the dead, even after he told them, just like church folks. You tell them what God says, and they say, well, that ain't for me, lying devil. Peter denied him. Now, I don't mind telling you that this blesses me, because Peter is following afar off. How many of you ever followed afar off? Don't lie to me now. You're going to compound it. Peter followed afar off when Jesus was under arrest. And you will find this in the book of Mark, Matthew, John, Luke. Every one of the writers document this story. And Peter denied him. How many of you ever denied the Lord? Then you've been on a mind trip ever since. Peter at the fire. He followed afar off while Jesus needed him the most. He was going in before the religious leaders. And if ever you need help, you need help when you're going to stand before religious leaders. After Jesus had communion with his disciples, he broke bread, he gave them wine to drink, and he says, you'll not eat or drink this again until you see me in the kingdom. And he says, one of you here is going to deny me three times. He foretold it. And every one of them said, not me, Lord. How many times have we been there? I can picture Peter saying, man, I'm the rock, brother. Oh, John may deny you, but you're talking to Peter now. He said, Peter, I'm talking to you. Before the cock crows twice, tonight, today, you are going to deny me three times. God warned him. And you all know the story. While he sat there warming himself at the fire, at a distance, a little maid saw him. Said, he's one of them. I've seen him with that Jesus. Peter said, hush, woman. I'm not one of them. And the cock crowed. That cock that's crowing don't mean a thing to anybody but Peter. He said, Lord, if they all deny you, I will never. I'll go to jail with you. I will go to death with you. And Jesus said, Peter, you'll deny me three times. And then another woman came in. And she said, he is one of them. He smells like one. He looks like one. And he even talks like one. Now, Peter couldn't change his look, but he could change his talk. So he started cussing. I'm talking about a preacher. Now, surely this is it for Peter. God ain't never going to use him. And this is what the devil tells every one of us. Because of our denial and what we have done, God will never use us again. And then here comes one of Malchus's servants. He said, he's one of them. I remember that sword he's carrying. He chopped off the high priest's servant's ear. And Jesus picked it up and put it back on and healed him. And he said to Peter, put up your sword. You're going to live by the sword. You're going to die by the sword. And Jesus, when he heard Peter deny him three times, he turned around and looked. He didn't have to say anything. But he remembers one thing, and that's the cock crowing. And it says, and Peter went out and wept bitterly. He's at the fire. And he's under fire now because there are those that are accusing him. Have you ever been accused falsely? I've been there. Paul said everything that happened to me was done for the furtherance of the gospel. He was arrested. He was beaten. And yet he never complained. He said, I'm ready to die with you. A man that was born out of due season. I'll never forget when I was preaching in Chicago, Illinois. I was arrested for preaching the gospel on the street corner without a permit. Now, we invaded the white folks' territory. They had a line down, Halstead. Now, everybody on that side of Halstead, black folks, you can't come over here. But I went across Halstead and rented a theater, and us black folks had church. And the organized church picketed the meeting, had a parade going around because they heard that their people were coming, getting saved and healed and delivered. The organized church went to Mayor Daley. There's a mayor there now by the name of Daley. It was his father I'm talking about. And his father gave me the permit. And I went out this one night to preach, and there were 3,000 or 4,000 people on the outside of this theater. I'll never forget it. And I said, what happened? Mayor Daley had the city electrician cut the wires. He said, you ain't preaching here no more. I said, well, we'll preach on the street. And I saw a little lady stand against the wall with crutches. And she said, oh, Brother Shambach, I heard you were in town. I come to get healed. Now there ain't no service. What am I going to do? I said, God's going to heal you on the sidewalk, mama. You don't have to have a church to get healed. You don't have to get a tent to be healed. God will heal you on the street corner. And I laid hands on her in the name of Jesus, and the power of God came on her. She started dancing around, completely healed, and 3 policemen picked me up bodily and threw me in the paddy wagon. I was the loneliest man in Chicago. And when you're alone, I said, oh, Lord, give me some company. So I said to my singer, sing a song. So he started singing Amazing Grace, and they picked him up and threw him in. I said, goody, got some company now. One of you shall save 1,000, and 2 of you shall put 10,000 to flight. And they arrested me, and the charge was preaching the gospel on the sidewalk without a permit. I'm guilty. At least they said I was preaching the gospel. Most preachers would have been found innocent. But I'm guilty. Guilty as charged. They declared I was preaching the gospel. And I had my my day in court. About 2,500 people in the courtroom. I didn't know where I was down the State Street. My wife and I walked in there and I heard all this. I said, that's it, down there. That's the place. That's where them Pentecostal folks are. There's something about Pentecostal folks I love, don't you? And I was sitting there with my wife when all of a sudden a woman come running in. And she said, Brother Shambach, I didn't know you were in town, so I saw on the front page of the paper. You see, the devil shot himself in the foot. Preachers, let him arrest you. My God, just tell him, spell my name right. I couldn't afford that kind of advertising. God put me on the front page of the Chicago Tribune. Hallelujah! Hallelujah! Little lady comes in. She comes to where I am. She said, oh, Brother Shambach, I didn't know you were in town until I saw it on the front page. But she said, I was in the hospital, and they're going to operate on me today. But she said, I found the paper just in time. She said, I'm on dialysis machine. And she said, I knew that if I could just get out of here and come down to the courtroom and have the man of God pray, I know I'm going to be healed. I said, Mama, now wait a minute. This is why they put me in jail, for laying hands on folks. And they arrested me. She said, well, get arrested again. That's what God called you to do. And sometimes we preachers need to be reminded of what God called us to do. Jesus said, the works that I do shall you do also. But not only these works, but greater works shall you do, because I go to my Father. I laid hands on her in the courtroom. She went down under the power, started talking in another language. Hey, Gatora, hallelujah. The judge said, we're going to have a 10-minute recess. I said, you better take more than that. The Holy Ghost is moving here now, Judge. And I doubted. I questioned God. I said, why, Lord? Why would you let a man of God get arrested? He said, so one of my little ones will know you in town. He loved her so much. She found Brother Shambach was there. And when she went down under the power, she didn't need no operation. God healed her right there in the courtroom. Hallelujah. When the judge heard the case, he said, case dismissed. They thought I was going to run out of town. But instead, I stayed there and bought a building. And we built a church in Chicago. It seated 4,000 people and filled it up. I said, devil, I'm too big to run. I ain't running nowhere. I'm going to tread on your territory. And every bit of ground that the soles of my feet tread on, God said, you shall possess it. Oh, yeah, under fire. He's at the fire, now he's under fire. If you've never been under fire, you headed there. I've never seen such miracles in all my life like I'm seeing now. And I tell you, I've been praying about this meeting. Many of you are being healed and don't even know it. When you gave that offering, God healed you, and you don't even know it yet. I'm not talking about man laying hands on you. I'm talking about God laying hands on you. That's what this is all about. Peter, don't you know the devil gave him a field day? But you know, I found something in the book of Mark. When Jesus got up out of that grave, he said to the women, "Go tell my disciples and Peter." Ooh. He singled him out. Do you know that Jesus had a private meeting with Peter first? Paul got a revelation of this when he wrote to the church at Corinth. He was seen first of Cephas, and then of the 11, and then of above 500 brethren. Now, you hear me. If Jesus was raised from the dead and there were 500 witnesses, where was the other 380? There was only 180 in the upper room. Those that refused to go wait thought they had it all. Just like some churches I know, they think they have it all. Never cast out a devil. Never healed a sick person. Because they never waited in the upper room when the Holy Ghost came. They didn't get on fire like Peter did. He got on fire. Jesus had a private meeting with him, and it was so holy that he never even wrote about it when he wrote his epistle. Think about it. Peter. And now he's on fire. Standing up on the day of Pentecost. God forgave him. Tell my disciples and Peter that I'm going to meet them where I told them I would. And then he went and rebuked them for their hardness of heart and their unbelief. And then he said, now go to Jerusalem and wait for the promise of the Father. And you shall receive power after the Holy Ghost has come upon you. Men that have failed him. Men refused to identify with him in the hour when he needed them most. But yet Jesus forgave them and restored them and turned the keys to the kingdom over to these people. And he said, now go everywhere after the Holy Ghost comes on you. Now, I don't know about you, but I am a Holy Ghost preacher. I'm not ashamed of the Holy Ghost. I talk in tongues. I said, I talk in tongues. I say this on television. I say it on radio. I talk in tongues. I've got more power than the devil. Oh, yeah, we've all made mistakes. But I want you to know God has a way of talking to us and bringing us back and then sending us forth to do the works of Christ. The works that I do shall you do also. Peter saw a man at the gate, beautiful. He and John were going into the temple at the hour of prayer. They saw a man begging for alms, alms, alms for the poor. Peter and John just walked right by him. And I can picture Peter saying, John, what's this thing we got a hold of the other day? Holy Ghost, brother. Didn't Jesus say, the works he did, we'll do? Yeah, he did say that. Well, let's go back and lay hands on the man. And they went back. And when they went back, when that man saw him coming, he was expecting something. He may not have received what he wanted, but he got what he needed. And he held that alms cup up, and Peter said, silver and gold have I none. But what I have, I give. In the name of Jesus Christ of Nazareth, rise up and walk. Peter reached down and got him by the arm. Transferred that power. You don't know what kind of power you have. You can transfer it into a sick body. The power that you possess. And Peter reached down and got him by the hand and lifted him up. And it says immediately his ankle bones received strength. And he, leaping up, stood, leaping and shouting and praising God. And 5,000 people were added to the church because they saw the signs and the wonders and the miracles. Peter, you talk about a man of God that was restored. He was going through a town. He had a conference in the next town. And they said, Peter, stop here. We got some sick folks that need healed. He said, I don't have time. I got a meeting over yonder, and it's already set up. He said, you got to stay. I want these sick people healed. He says, all right, get them and sit them out on the street. Now, if you did this today, they'd brand you a fanatic. Peter said, now the sun casting a shadow this way, put him over here. And he said, now when I walk by, when my shadow touches them, they all going to be healed, every one of them. And Peter walked by every one of those cripples, every one that needed a miracle, never laid hands on. He had more power in his shadow than most preachers have in their hands. And when that shadow of Peter overshadowed them, they were healed. The miracles took place. Paul the apostle took cloths and aprons from his body, just like this. How many thousand are there? 60,000 people that have written in with a prayer cloth. Do you know there are 60,000 miracles there? 60,000 miracles. Paul took cloths and aprons from his body and sent them out to the sick and the diseased and the afflicted. Now, if he took them from his body, he must have had them on his body. The moment that cloth touched the sick, they were healed. The demon possessed, the devils came out. I'm talking about a God that will use anything that you can put in his hand. Can you shout amen?
2: Amen.
1: Now, I might have told this before, but it bears repeating. I was preaching in Philadelphia. I built a church there in Philly. And a lady came and she said, Brother Shambach, my sister's in the mental hospital in Maryland, Baltimore, Maryland. She's been in there 20 years. She's insane. I said, here, take my hanky. She said, I don't want your hanky. She said, them people down there at that hospital know what them hankies are. My sister will never get it. She said, here, where are these M&Ms? I said, say what? Now, this is going on television. I said, lady, I don't wear no M&Ms. I eat M&Ms. She said, you wearing them. Don't ever try to argue with a woman that's loaded with faith. She said, you're going to wear these, Brother Shambach. You and I are going to put one over on the devil. I said, take my cloth. She said, I just came from seeing my sister. And she's been in there 20 years, insane. The doctor said I could send her candy. Now, you send me cloths. Or Robert sends me cloths. Tia Osborne, all of them. But she said they know what they are and they go in the wastebasket. That's the most healed wastebasket I believe I've ever seen. Never got to the woman. And she said, now you and I are going to put one over on the devil. Now if God's power can go with a hanky and a cloth, it'll go with that candy. I said, give me that candy. I put it in my pocket while I preached. Thank God it was the kind that melts in your mouth and not in your pocket or your hand. I gave it to that woman. I said, send it to your sister and get ready for her to come home. Your faith is going to deliver her and set her free. Now, I did everything to keep that woman from it. You know, we preachers are like that. We don't want to be called fanatic. But let's get that thing straight right now. I am a fanatic. I'm a Jesus fan. I eat Jesus. I sleep Jesus. I walk Jesus. I talk Jesus. I go to bed with Jesus. I get up with Jesus. Everything is Jesus. Jesus. Jesus. Hallelujah. 6 months later, I went back to Philadelphia, and I preached in the Metropolitan Opera House, and I was receiving an offering. Here comes a little lady. Praise the Lord, Brother Shamba. Another lady with her. I said, praise the Lord, sister. She said, this is my sister here. I said, hi, sister. Glad to have you here. She said, Brother Shambach, I said, this is my sister. So I dropped the bucket, shook her hand. I said, hi, sis. Glad to have you here. And she looked at me and she said, you don't remember me? I said, no, ma'am. She said, I'm the one that brought you the candy. The M&M. And I said, this is your sister, but it's in the insane institution. I said, everybody go sit down, forget your offering. I want to hear this. And I talked with that woman, and I said, what happened to you? She said, I don't know. I was eating M&M's. Here, came up to the top of my head, turned around and went down to my feet, and then shot back up again and went out, and the doctors didn't know it until they examined me, and for the first time I'm in my right mind, 20 years insane. Sure don't. That woman, my brother-in-law, my wife's brother, pastored the church here in Philly, and she became a member of that church, working 40 hours a week, working in the church in her right mind, because her sister had a thought. And her pastor almost cheated her out of it. That's me. I ain't wearing no M&M. Don't ever say you ain't gonna do nothing. God's gonna make you do it. I've been praying for M&M's everywhere now. They send me Hershey chocolates. I thank them. I said, I ain't wearing no chocolate. I'm eating that. God will do anything that you can believe Him for. Now, I said earlier, I believe many of you got your miracle and don't even know it yet. I'd like to see the Lord come in here and rebuke everybody for their unbelief. And then turn around and put the faith of God alive in their hearts. He said, these signs shall follow them that believe. Put me down as a believer. I believe in signs. I believe in wonders. I believe in miracles. And God's doing it today, just like He did yesterday. But He's looking for somebody who will believe Him. I believe Him. I said, I believe Him. Peter's on fire now. Healing a whole town with his shadow. He could have started the shadow movement. I could have started the M&M movement. Jesus will use anything that you put in His hand. There was a time when you didn't believe. But aren't you glad that He forgives you of your unbelief. Unbelief is a spirit. And tonight, there ain't no devil around here, brother. God's in this place. There's always somebody seeing devils around my tent. I said, I don't want to see no devil. I see devils behind tent poles. I said, I see angels. Angels came and ministered to him. When you tell the devil where he belongs, that devil ain't got no business on your back or in your head or in your side or in your legs. He's got no business in your family, in your children. That devil has no business in your pocketbook. There's only one place that devil has any right to be, and that's under your feet. Your elder brother destroyed him 2,000 years ago, and he said, now I'm giving you power over all the power of the devil. Oh, hallelujah. I'm talking to you believers.

I do too. And you'd be surprised at the miracles that take place. I'm so glad to see Pentecostal preachers doing that. Brother Parson, I'm part of you. And you're part of me. I put a bottle of oil in their hand and I said, now, go find somebody that's sick and heal them. And this one young man, he didn't have any sense. He did what I told him to. He went to the biggest hospital in Newark. 13 floors. He has no license to preach. He has no exhorter's permit. Never been ordained. All he's doing is what his pastor told him to do. Find somebody that's sick. He said, well, they must be sick in the hospital. Now, he didn't know to sign in with a chaplain like you pastors do, so you can get free parking at the hospital. He just went into the hospital and got in the elevator and pushed the top floor. Floor 13. He went in every room, went into the wards, anointed everybody with oil. He said, now get up. God's healed you. Go on home. The man ain't got no sense. That's refreshing, isn't it? No sense. People walking out the hospital. You know, with them gowns that... And the nurses and everybody said, wait, where are y'all going? Well, the doctor up there said we're healed and sent us home. They thought he was a doctor. They didn't know what he was. He cleaned off the top floor and went down to 12. And he went in the ward, that's the trauma ward. People in accidents. Heads bandaged, arms and legs in slings. And he walked in that trauma ward and there were six doctors around a woman that was expiring. She was dying. Now he didn't go in there shaking and going, No. He blended in with the wallpaper. And he left the doctors do their thing. And she died. When somebody dies in a ward, you don't have to advertise it. Everybody in that ward knew that the woman died, and they pulled the sheet up over her. Began to file out. And after the last one left, he came out the wallpaper. And he went over to that woman that died. Pulled the sheet back. Now remember, I said, this guy ain't got no sense at all. Every eye in that ward is on him. The men in traction. Foot hanging in the air with a weight. He anoints that dead woman and rebukes the death angel. Command the devil to turn her loose. He said, I speak life into your body. In the name of Jesus, rise up and walk. I told you, he ain't got no sense, and the woman he was ministering to didn't have any sense. She sputtered about seven times, coughing. I'm going to cough

0: You might as well do it 7 times, perfect. And she come flying out of that bed, running around, healed by the power of God in a trauma ward. It ain't over yet. That man in traction with his leg up in the air with weights hanging. Hey! You don't know what's waiting for you out there. They didn't know whether he was a priest, a rabbi, a minister, or whatever. Hey! Bring that oil bottle over here! My God, if it'll get a woman out from the dead, it will heal me! You know they arrested that boy. You know what the charge was? Disturbing the peace. I'd like to see the devil get his peace disturbed. Wherever you are pastoring, wherever you believers come from, that devil has that city tied up, and I believe it's about time we disturb the devil's peace. Shout yeah! Now, back in those days, you can get out of jail on a $20 bond, disturbing the peace. I didn't see him in church. I said to his buddy, "Where's Pat at?" He said, "He's in jail, Brother Shambaugh." Well, I said, "What's he doing in jail?" He said, "Listening to you." And I said, "Well, maybe I better go bail him out." And the Lord said, "Hold it. I ain't done with him." Finally, a couple days later, here he comes. Comes in a shout. Whoopee! Hey! Glory! I said, "Lord, if being in jail will do that, put all these people in jail." I said, "Come here, Pat. I know there's a story behind this." And he told the people the story I just told you. And he said, "You see, when I got to the jail, I still had some oil left." Disturbing the peace, they give you the run of the jail. You can go anywhere. He went into every cell, and the judge happened to see his name on the docket and said, "Go get him. I'm going to have somebody's badge for this. Been in jail all that time for disturbing the peace." And when he came out to face that judge, the judge said, "Son, I'm so sorry. I'm going to have somebody's badge." "Oh, no, Judge. Jesus put me in jail." Say what? He said, "I thought I heard everything blamed on Jesus. He put me in jail." He said, "5 minutes ago, the jailer just got saved." Hey! It not only works in the hospital, it works in the jailhouse. And it'll also work in that cold, dead church you're in. See God moving mightily by His Spirit. Hallelujah! Hallelujah!
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2: Chapter 3. After these things did King Ahasuerus promote Haman the son of Hammedatha the Agagite, and advanced him, and set a seat above all the princes that were with him. And all the king's servants that were in the king's gate bowed and reverenced Haman, for the king had so commanded concerning him. But Mordecai bowed not, nor did him reverence. Then the king's servants, who were in the king's gate, said unto Mordecai, "Why transgressest thou the king's commandment?" Now it came to pass, when they spake daily unto him, and he hearkened not unto them, that they told Haman to see whether Mordecai's matters would stand, for he had told them that he was a Jew. And when Haman saw that Mordecai bowed not, nor did him reverence, then was Haman full of wrath. And he thought scorn to lay hands on Mordecai alone, for they had shewed him the people of Mordecai. Wherefore Haman sought to destroy all the Jews that were throughout the whole kingdom of Ahasuerus, even the people of Mordecai. In the first month, that is, the month Nisan, in the 12th year of King Ahasuerus, they cast Pur, that is, the lot, before Haman from day to day, and from month to month, to the 12th month, that is, the month Adar. And Haman said unto King Ahasuerus, There is a certain people scattered abroad, and dispersed among the people in all the provinces of thy kingdom, and their laws are diverse from all people. Neither keep they the king's laws, therefore it is not for the king's profit to suffer them. If it please the king, let it be written that they may be destroyed, and I will pay 10,000 talents of silver to the hands of those that have the charge of the business to bring it unto the king's treasuries. And the king took his ring from his hand and gave it unto Haman the son of Hammedatha the Agagite, the Jew's enemy. And the king said unto Haman, The silver is given to thee, the people also, to do with them as it seemeth good to thee. Then were the king's scribes called on the 13th day of the first month, and there was written according to all that Haman had commanded unto the king's lieutenants, and to the governors that were over every province, and to the rulers of every people of every province, according to the writing thereof. And to every people after their language, in the name of King Ahasuerus was it written and sealed with the king's ring. And the letters were sent by post into all the king's provinces, to destroy, to kill, and to cause to perish all Jews, both young and old, little children and women, in one day, even upon the 13th day of the 12th month, which is the month Adar, and to take the spoil of them for a prey. The copy of the writing for a commandment to be given...
1: King James Version taking us into the next one. That was Esther 3.
2: That day. The post went out, being hastened by the king's commandment, and the decree was given in Shushan the palace. And the king and Haman sat down to drink. But the city Shushan
3: When Mordecai perceived all that was done, Mordecai rent his clothes and put on sackcloth with ashes, and went out into the midst of the city, and cried with a loud and a bitter cry, and came even before the king's gate, for none might enter into the king's gate clothed with sackcloth. And in every province, whithersoever the king's commandment and his decree came, there was great mourning among the Jews, and fasting, and weeping, and wailing, and many lay in sackcloth and ashes. So Esther's maids and her chamberlains came and told it her. Then was the queen exceedingly grieved, and she sent raiment to clothe Mordecai, and to take away his sackcloth from him, but he received it not. Then called Esther for Hathach, one of the king's chamberlains, whom he had appointed to attend upon her, and gave him a commandment to Mordecai, to know what it was, and why it was. So Hathach went forth to Mordecai unto the street of the city, which was before the king's gate. And Mordecai told him of all that had happened unto him, and of the sum of money that Haman had promised to pay to the king's treasures for the Jews, to destroy them. Also he gave him the copy of the writing of the decree that was given at Shushan to destroy them, to shew it unto Esther, and to declare it unto her, and to charge her that she should go in unto the king, to make supplication unto him, and to make request before him for her people. And Hathach came and told Esther the words of Mordecai. Again Esther spake unto Hathach, and gave him commandment unto Mordecai. All the king's servants and the people of the king's provinces do know that whosoever, whether man or woman, shall come unto the king into the inner court, who is not called, there is one law of his to put him to death, except such to whom the king shall hold out the golden scepter, that he may live. But I have not been called to come in unto the king these 30 days. And they told to Mordecai Esther's words. Then Mordecai commanded to answer Esther, Think not with thyself that thou shalt escape in the king's house more than all the Jews. For if thou altogether holdest thy peace at this time, then shall their enlargement and deliverance arise to the Jews from another place. But thou and thy father's house shall be destroyed, and who knoweth whether thou art come to the kingdom for such a time as this? Then Esther bade them return Mordecai this answer, Go, gather together all the Jews that are present in Shushan, and fast ye for me, and neither eat nor drink 3 days, night or day. I also and my maidens will fast likewise, and so will I go in unto the king, which is not according to the law, and if I perish, I perish. So Mordecai went his way, and did according to all that Esther had commanded.

In Toronto, clear skies and 25 degrees. 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

0: Toronto sitting at 26 degrees, clear skies. Time for Beverly Crawford with this house.
1: Hallelujah. The Lord said our names shall be called the princes of Gotham.

0: my possession.
1: August 11th, Civil War. What happens when you hold two conflicting things in close proximity to each other? Sounds like a disaster waiting to happen. For instance, have you ever tried holding a cat and dog on your lap at the same time? The more combustible two things are, the less they can exist together, like fire and gasoline. And when we force these two components to come together, it doesn't take long for things to explode. This can result in a civil war when sides are formed within a country and neither party will give ground. But the battle lines have already been drawn on an even more personal level, in our hearts. Today, we'll hear from a man who experienced his own civil war in the midst of a national one. He's here to share with us his true story on this Unshackled Daily Devotional.
2: My name is Kolade Adeyemi, and I am from Nigeria on the west coast of Africa. Civil war destroyed my parents' business when I was only 3 years old. My father went to northern Nigeria to work for the next 10 years, leaving mother and us children in the care of the tribal elders, all Christian. So I learned about God, virtue, and hard work. Then I went to live with a cousin in another city for 5 years. There, I learned about the world, and I rebelled against God. When I returned home, civil war again convulsed our country, and my brothers and I were beaten and nearly dragged away by soldiers. Mother and our neighbors saved us. I didn't grasp that God had spared me. My twin brother passed the exam for university, but I did not, and I became very dejected. Finally, I cried out to God, promising to serve him if he helped me get into university. God kept his promise, and I gave my life to him, sobbing with joy. After graduation, I tried to go my own way and work in the world, because my parents wanted me to. But I had no peace until I surrendered to missionary work. Now, I am married with a son, and we serve Christ in Malawi.
1: Jesus said in Matthew chapter 6, verse 24, "No man can serve two masters, for either he will hate the one and love the other, or else he will hold to the one and despise the other. Ye cannot serve God and mammon." Friend, what Jesus explicitly states is that God and the world are at odds with each other. One, by very definition, must exclude the other. And by trying to hold them together in our hearts, we are deceiving ourselves and priming ourselves for disaster. Maybe we feel that our heart is still dedicated to the good things of God, even while we dabble in the things of this world. But the truth is, if we insist on holding on to this world, we are actively proclaiming that God is not enough, and we are separating ourselves from Him. So be sure your heart is not divided, and surrender completely to God's will. Will you receive this truth today? Unshackled Daily Devotionals are built on true life accounts. A key Bible verse is provided so you
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4: Now it came to pass on the third day that Esther put on her royal apparel and stood in the inner court of the king's house over against the king's house. And the king sat upon his royal throne in the royal house over against the gate of the house. And it was so, when the king saw Esther the queen standing in the court, that she obtained favor in his sight. And the king held out to Esther the golden scepter that was in his hand. So Esther drew near and touched the top of the scepter. Then said the king unto her, "What wilt thou, Queen Esther, and what is thy request? It shall be even given thee to the half of the kingdom." And Esther answered, "If it seem good unto the king, let the king and Haman come this day unto the banquet that I have prepared for him." Then the king said, Cause Haman to make haste, that he may do as Esther has said. So the king and Haman came to the banquet that Esther had prepared. And the king said unto Esther at the banquet of wine, What is thy petition? And it shall be granted thee. And what is thy request? Even to the half of the kingdom it shall be performed. Then answered Esther, and said, My petition and my request is, If I have found favor in the sight of the king, and if it please the king to grant my petition and to perform my request, let the king and Haman come to the banquet that I shall prepare for them, and I will do tomorrow as the king has said. Then went Haman forth that day joyful and with a glad heart. But when Haman saw Mordecai in the king's gate, that he stood not up, nor moved him, he was full of indignation against Mordecai. Nevertheless, Haman refrained himself, and when he came home, he sent and called for his friends, and Zeresh his wife. And Haman told them of the glory of his riches, and the multitude of his children, and all the things wherein the king had promoted him, and how he had advanced him above the princes and servants of the king. Haman said moreover, Yea, Esther the queen did let no man come in with the king unto the banquet that she had prepared but myself, and tomorrow am I invited unto her also with the king. Yet all this availeth me nothing, so long as I see Mordecai the Jew sitting at the king's gate. Then said Zeresh his wife and all his friends unto him, Let a gallows be made of 50 cubits high, and tomorrow speak thou unto the king, that Mordecai may be hanged thereon. Then go thou in merrily with the king unto the banquet. And the thing pleased Haman.

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0: It's a song here. I love it. 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Uh-huh, amen, bless God. Y'all ain't that deep. The song says, Jesus is the rock. How many know his ways never change? He don't act funny with you. You know how some of you all are. You're all in my face today and tomorrow you don't even know my name. But Jesus, he never changed. I feel the Holy Ghost. Jesus is. Look at your neighbor, say, neighbor, come on, let's have some more church in here. Look at him and say, he is the rock.
1: Come on.

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0: Are homosexuals born that way? Well, that's a controversial question, some would say. The man in this story seemed to fit the stereotype. He hungered for attention and affection from male family members from early childhood. Even though he followed a homosexual lifestyle for many years, he realized he had made the wrong choice when his heart and mind and life were unshackled. From the crossroads of America and the heart of God, this is Unshackled. True life stories that bring the good news, dramatized and produced in Chicago by Pacific Garden Mission. It's amazing how many different ways a life can go wrong, how a baby with so much promise can end up an adult with no hope, living on the streets. They come to Pacific Garden Mission, these men and women, homeless because their lives have gone wrong. They need food, clean clothing, and a place to sleep, all of which the mission provides without charge. They may even need dental and medical care, also free at the mission clinic. But more than anything, street people need their lives to go right for a change. So the old lighthouse offers counseling and Bible study to help them face what they were and learn what they can become with God's help. It all begins with new life, as the man in this story discovered. Now for broadcast around the earth, here's program number 2520 in the series Unshackled, the program that makes you face yourself and think.
1: We have the results of your test, Ray. You have Hodgkin's disease.
2: Hodgkin's disease?
1: Cancer of the lymph glands.
2: Am I going to die?
1: Well, we have a very good success rate in treating someone as young as you are. And we caught it early.
2: What happens next?
1: Well, we'll begin chemotherapy right away. I have to warn you, there are lots of side effects, including sterility. But if a girl loves you, she'll marry you whether you can produce children or not.
2: What other side effects?
1: Nausea. And you'll probably lose your hair.
2: Lose my hair? Anything but that.
1: Not anything, Ray. Not anything.
0: Last we heard how the man in our story was expected to be a girl at birth and felt rejected by his father and his brother. Seeking male affection, he was drawn into homosexuality from childhood and then into an affair with a married man. Because of the sensitive nature of this story, parents should use discretion in allowing small children to listen. Names have been changed, but this is the true story of a man we call Ray LaRood right now on Unshackled.
2: It may seem trivial that I was so concerned about losing my hair when the alternative was death, but I had grown up with ridicule because of my appearance, having been overweight, being called gay, being mocked. Without my golden locks, how would I ever gain the love I craved? 4 months into the treatment, I still had my hair, but the doctor issued new medicine with new warnings. I went immediately to the office where my mother worked.
3: Ray, what's wrong?
2: I want to quit taking treatments.
3: Why?
2: It isn't worth it, Mother. I'm tired of wasting all my todays trying to buy tomorrows that may never come.
3: Oh, you've come this far. Ray, don't give up now.
2: I'm sick of being sick. You don't know what it's like being nauseous all the time.
3: Well, you're right. I don't know, but I do know that you've endured chemotherapy for this long. Why give up now?
2: Because the doctor's going to switch treatments to something called ABDV. He said I'll lose all my hair.
3: Oh, Ray, your hair is nothing compared to your life.
2: Oh, look at my arms. The veins are so burned by drugs they won't even bleed anymore.
3: I know. Somehow you've got to hang on. Come on, let me pray for you.
2: She persuaded me to continue, and I didn't lose my hair, just my appetite. Between chemo treatments, I frequently went to an open society bar where anything goes. And there, I met a man who had also struggled with cancer.
4: You're lucky, Ray. Most guys lose their hair in chemotherapy. I lost most of mine.
2: I was ready to quit chemo if that happened.
4: Well, you'd rather die than be bald?
2: There are worse things than death.
4: Well, true enough. Did anyone try to blame your cancer and your lifestyle?
2: My father made a passing remark to that effect.
4: Typical.
2: For him it was. He's always putting me down.
4: Listen, let's get together sometime. I could come to your place.
2: Well, I still live at home, unfortunately. But come on over. I'll tell them that we're in a cancer support group. My parents let him stay with me for the weekend because they didn't know he was a homosexual. And they thought he could help me. In a way, he did. I'm the one who turned the discussion to religion. Do you believe in God, Ronnie?
4: Yeah, but I don't think he believes in me.
2: That's not what I learned in school. They taught us that God is love.
4: It doesn't matter anymore. Everything I hear condemns us. But there's no way I can change that now.
2: I was saved when I was 13, so I'm going to heaven.
4: Well, how do you figure that?
2: The Bible says so. Romans chapter 10, verse 9, that if thou shalt confess with thy mouth the Lord Jesus, and shalt believe in thine heart that God hath raised him from the dead, thou shalt be saved.
4: Look, I don't care what you believe or what you've been taught. People like us can't go to heaven. Read Romans chapter 1. Someone showed it to me.
2: What do you mean? God can't go back on his word. We've got him over the barrel.
4: What?
2: Yeah. Romans 10, 13 says, for whosoever shall call upon the name of the Lord shall be saved. Whosoever.
4: All I know is people like us can't go to heaven. Sodom and Gomorrah is God's example of what happens to us.
2: I didn't believe him, but his words haunted me. Surely God wouldn't reject me. I was counting on the verses I had memorized in church and chose my own interpretation of salvation. After 2 years of treatment, the doctor pronounced me cured and my night life intensified. One night I came in at 3 a.m. and bumped into Mom in the hall.
3: Are you all right?
2: Oh, yeah, sure, Ma. You weren't waiting up for me, were you?
3: No, son. Oh. I just got up for a drink of water. I don't wait up for you anymore.
2: Oh, that's good.
3: I used to lose sleep worrying about you, and it was tearing me apart. But we've done everything we can for you, and I've asked God to take care of you. So you're in his hands now, and he gives me sweet rest.
2: Her words pierced me, demonstrating a faith I had never seen before. I didn't have that kind of faith. I was still insecure, hungry for approval and love, especially from men, since my own father always seemed remote and unloving. In the fall of 1982, when I was 20, I got a job with an airline. I couldn't wait to tell Robert, the married man with whom I'd been having an affair for several years.
5: That's great, Ray. We can live together now.
2: I'll be so glad to get out of my parents' house.
5: It's perfect timing. My wife and I will be separated in 2 weeks, so we can start looking for an apartment.
2: My parents are going on vacation in 2 weeks. I'll move out then while they're gone.
5: Hard to believe it's finally coming together after all this time.
2: 4 years.
5: After the divorce, I'll buy my wife's share of the house, and you and I can live there.
2: I can just hear my parents when they find out.
6: We carried out our plan, moving into an apartment while Mom and Dad were on vacation. One night, I went back home just to vent my frustration.
7: Did you forget something?
2: Well, you told a friend of mine that I left a mess behind, so I came to see what you meant. I took all my belongings. What mess are you talking about?
3: It's nothing, Ray. Don't worry about it. Are you all settled in?
2: Yes, I'm living with my lover now.
3: Oh, Ray, how could you do that?
7: Homosexuality is a sin, Ray. Open rebellion to God.
2: I don't buy that.
7: You've tarnished the family name.
2: I've tarnished it. Let me tell you something. My cousin, that you think is so great, is the one who started me on this road.
3: No.
2: Yes. When I was 5 years old, he molested me and threatened me so I couldn't tell you. I could name a lot of men you respect that are no different than me. Hypocrites, all of them.
7: You didn't have to go along with them.
2: Where were you all that time, huh? You never cared about me. All you ever said was, don't bother me.
7: I worked hard. I had a family to support.
2: Other men support their families and still love their sons. You never loved me. All I ever heard from you was criticism. You never even once signed my birthday cards.
3: Your father could have been a better father. I saw what was happening to you over the years, but I didn't know what to do.
2: What do you mean you saw it happening? Don't sit there and be hard on Dad when you never did anything about it. You're as much to blame as he is. You could have stopped it when I was young if you'd tried. Now it's too late.
7: That's enough. You'll always be my son, Ray. But because of your sin, I can't have fellowship with you anymore.
2: We've never had any fellowship anyway, Dad. So it's no great loss. At least Robert loves me.
6: I remember hearing a pastor once say, "You may get what you want, but you may not want what you get." And he was right. Robert was a kind and likable person until he got drunk. Then he became jealous and explosive. Our affair had destroyed his marriage, and we were together at last, but we weren't happy. We fought a lot.
8: Had a good time, did you? Throwing yourself at all those women?
2: I like to dance with women.
8: I ought to smash your face in.
2: Hey.
8: I think I... Let me go, please. Ray.
2: You had enough. You had enough.
8: I couldn't breathe.
2: That was the whole idea.
8: You could have killed me,
2: Ray. You just remember that. Next time you may not be so lucky. Don't you ever grab my clothes or try to hit me again.
6: I became more promiscuous, staying away for entire weekends. Robert was consumed with jealousy, but agreed to my affairs just to hold our relationship together. Inside, I was miserable as the void grew bigger. I was consumed with a need for love that I didn't find with him or anyone. I was at the point of no return.
0: As Ray struggled with his conflicts, help was on the way. And we'll hear about that in just a moment.
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6: Robert and I had lived together 3 years when a young woman spent several months with her aunt who lived next door to our house. Her father was a pastor in town, and she was very pro-God. We became friends, but I didn't find her very attractive. Well, the following spring, I saw her sing at a funeral and was astonished at how pretty she had become. She came to see me a week later, and we sat on the porch.
10: I felt like the Lord wanted me to come over and see you, Ray.
2: Well, I'm glad he did. You sing very well, Larissa.
10: So do you, Ray. I think we should glorify the Lord with our talents, don't you?
2: Well, I don't have any talents.
10: God gives gifts to everyone so we can bless others and glorify Him. You just aren't using your talents yet.
2: Well, Mom writes poetry and plays bass guitar, and Dad plays the banjo. I play the field.
10: Well, the field is wide unto harvest, Ray, waiting to be picked. And God wants you to work, not to play.
2: You should be a missionary or something.
10: And you should sing in the choir. Oh, there's no one like Jesus. Don't you agree?
2: Oh, absolutely.
10: Think about it. Everything he ever did was so loving. Healing the sick, touching people no one else would go near, giving sight to the blind, forgiving those who were outcasts. No wonder multitudes flocked to him, and still do. Oh, such love.
2: I guess you're right.
10: And then he hung on a cross for us, because there was no other way to pay for our sins except with his death.
6: Larissa went to church with me one Sunday, and the pastor asked for a show of hands of those who were saved. Well, I started to raise my hand as always when conviction flooded my heart. How can I say I'm his child and live this lifestyle? Suddenly, I accepted the truth of my sinful state and was consumed with repentance. All that I had learned with my head, God made it real in my heart that day in June 1986. I asked him to forgive me for my wickedness and to save my soul. He did. I went to the altar to make my decision public. I felt like the weight of the world had been lifted from me as we drove home.
10: I'm really happy for you, Ray. I've been praying for you.
6: So this is what it means to be born again. I love it.
10: Oh, everyone does.
6: No wonder. The Spirit of God comes to live inside of you. I'm not the same.
10: He's a wonderful, wonderful Savior, isn't he? To think that God himself would die in our place to seek and to save that which was lost.
6: It's funny how he used you, your music, your quiet testimony to get through to me.
10: He knows exactly what each one of us needs, but then he should know. He created us.
6: All these years I've deceived myself by thinking I was saved, but I wasn't. Nothing happened in my heart or in my life.
10: Oh, you must guard your heart, Ray. God says, out of it are the issues of life.
6: Yeah, I can see that. It's time to make some changes in my life. When I got home, I told Robert that I was really saved now, and we could no longer have the same relationship. We continued to share the same house, though, which was a big mistake. The Bible teaches in 1 Corinthians chapter 15, verse 33, "Be not deceived. Evil communication corrupts good manners." Larissa and I began dating, and I fell in love with her. I shared my past, hoping she would be my future wife. But one night, she told me of her love for another man. Once again, I was devastated by rejection and continued to pursue her.
10: Oh, what pretty flowers, Ray. Oh, you shouldn't have done this.
6: I want to make you happy, Larissa. You brought so much joy into my life.
10: Thank you for the flowers and the sentiment.
6: I also wrote this song for you. Will you listen to it?
10: Ray, I'm glad you're writing songs and poetry, but God gave you those talents to glorify him, not me.
6: I love you, Larissa. Life is so empty without you.
10: Ray, you must accept the fact that we're just friends.
6: Is it because of my past?
10: No, I told you it's because I'm in love with someone else.
6: But you said I was everything you wanted him to be.
10: Ray, if you don't stop, we can't even be friends anymore.
6: I wish what happened next had never happened, but it did. I only hope my honesty will help someone else. Instead of turning to the Lord, I became bitter and blamed God for my failed romance, and Robert was right there to console me. I hated myself for turning my back on God, and in the spring I bought a house and moved out, but I was still miserable. One Sunday night, as I sat through the church service, I finally responded to the convictions and prayed. Lord, please forgive me. I don't know how I could have gone back to that same filth that you pulled me out of. Please give me the strength to resist and truly live for you. I'm so sorry for bringing shame to your name and to other Christians. I will live for you, Lord, and I won't ever turn back again. Hello?
11: Ray, how you doing?
6: Oh, fine, Robert. How are you?
11: Say, you want to get together tonight?
6: No, Robert. I don't see any of my old friends. I told you that I'm through with my old lifestyle forever.
11: You really mean it this time?
6: Yes. I burned all my bridges. I've been reading the Bible a lot, something I should have done before. It's full of wonderful and amazing things.
11: Like what?
6: Remember how I used to say it didn't matter how you lived once you were saved? Well, it does matter to God. Nobody who knows the Lord can keep sinning habitually. It's evidence that you're not really saved. Read 1 John sometime.
11: Ray, How come every time you change, you think other people should change too?
6: Well, what you do is between you and God. You'll have to answer to him for that. But as for me, I must serve the Lord from now on. I began to sense that God had a call on my life, some way he wanted me to serve him. And I went forward in church to announce that I was answering that call, and God began changing me in multiple ways.
3: I'm sorry it didn't work out with Larissa Ray, but don't be discouraged. God has a perfect wife for you.
6: Do I have the word desperate tattooed on my forehead, Mom?
3: No. Why?
6: Because so many people at church say they're praying for a wife for me.
3: Well, you just have to trust God and wait patiently.
6: You know, my love for Larissa was almost like idolatry. I realize now that it was sinful for that reason.
3: Well, that's true. When you think you can't live without something or someone, it's idolatry.
6: But she helped me to see Jesus, and I'll never forget her for that.
3: Your dad and I are playing banjo and bass guitar in the service tonight. I hope you'll be there. There's a visiting missionary who's going to speak.
6: Mom, I wouldn't miss it. I can't get enough of the things Christ is teaching me. That visiting missionary became one of the first men in my life who was a true friend and brother in Christ. He taught me not only to play guitar, but he taught me how to give and receive fellowship with other men. Another was Calvin. We worked together at the airport, and he needed a place to stay during the week, so I invited him to stay with me. He commuted home to his wife on weekends. After the first week, I decided to tell him the truth about my past.
7: Some of the guys at work tried to warn me about you, but I told them you're a brother in Christ now, born again. What you used to be is irrelevant.
6: Thank you, Calvin. I was afraid you'd be offended, but I had to tell you the truth.
7: Hey, buddy, you opened your home to me when no one else did. You're a friend, and I love you, brother.
6: You have no idea how much that means to me, Calvin. God's been showing me how to love people his way.
7: We all need love. Not the world's kind of love, but God's kind. The sacrificial, unconditional kind.
6: The kind that would hang on a cross to pay for someone else's sins.
7: Exactly.
6: I have a long way to go.
7: Yeah, keep reading the Bible, Ray. In John chapter 13, verse 35, Jesus said, "By this shall all men know that ye are my disciples, if ye have love one to another."
6: All those years, I chased the wrong kind of love and told myself it was okay, but it wasn't. Dad was right. It's sin.
7: The Bible is very clear about that.
6: Like I said, it all started because I never felt loved by my dad, and that's why I got so messed up.
7: Your father probably had an unhappy childhood himself and couldn't show love.
6: That's what my aunt said. It's a cycle that goes on and on, isn't it?
7: Until Jesus breaks the cycle.
6: It's broken now. I'm following the Lord from now on. I knew the Lord wanted me to tell my dad that I loved him, so I went by the house one night, and standing in the driveway, I gave him a big bear hug, and I said, "I love you, Dad." And his eyes were filled with tears as he replied, "I love you too, son." And that was the beginning of a new relationship.
4: You brought your guitar.
6: Yeah, I had the neatest experience with God last night, Dad. Ever since I got laid off at work, I've been staying up late to read the Bible. So I was still awake about 3 a.m., and I've been reading a poem that Mom wrote when I was still wayward. Here, this one.
7: Oh, yes, I remember this.
6: All of a sudden, the Lord gave me a melody for it, and I wanted to show it to you.
7: Yes, yes. Let me get my banjo.
6: You think we could practice together without Mom knowing and maybe play it for her on Mother's Day in church? That was the start of a family ministry. Dad, Mom, a friend, and I played in church, a nursing home, a retirement home, and in prison. By then, I had dated a number of girls and began to wonder if God would ever have anyone for me. But he did. I met Dawn in 1989. As soon as I knew she was the one, I also knew it was time to tell her about my past. So, that's the whole story. It's been more than 2 years now that I've been faithfully obeying God's word, the best 2 years of my life. I just wanted you to know the truth about me.
10: Oh, Ray, I already knew.
6: You did?
10: Someone told my father about you, and he set me down and explained all about your past. He told me I was old enough to make up my own mind, but to ask God for guidance.
12: And you did?
10: Well, I was pretty confused at first, but the Lord spoke to my heart. You are a new creature in Christ, and you're the one for me.
12: Oh, Dawn. Praise God.
10: Well, I'm glad you shared it all with me, Ray.
12: I've learned to put everything in God's hands, and he always works things out for the best.
10: You really are a new creature, Ray.
12: Therefore, if any man be in Christ, he is a new creature. Old things are passed away. Behold, all things are become new. When we married in July 1990, Dad was my best man. God has led us into a wonderful full-time ministry, singing and evangelizing wherever he opens the door. I tell everyone that no matter what the sin, Jesus is the cure. Only he has the power to change lives. I'm sharing my testimony through Unshackled because Jesus said in Luke chapter 8, verse 16, "No man, when he hath lighted a candle, cover it with a vessel, or putteth it under a bed, but setteth it on a candlestick, that they which enter in may see the light."
0: Ray's testimony reveals that with God, all things are possible. The Lord Jesus Christ can change any life from failure to rejoicing. Whatever the sin, Jesus will set you free. Would you like new life in Christ? Then pray with us right now. Lord, I want to know you as my Lord and Savior. I want your forgiveness for my sins. I believe Jesus died to set me free of Satan's power, and I believe he rose from the dead to give me eternal life through him. Come into my heart, Lord Jesus, and make me like you. Thank you, God, for sending Jesus. Friend, welcome to the family of God. He will never leave or forsake you, and you can count on that.
9: 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And our address? Pacific Garden Mission, 1458 South Canal Street, Chicago, Illinois, 60607. So until next time, unless our Lord returns before then, the doors to Pacific Garden Mission are open night and day. 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

0: Right now in Roseau, 29 degrees and light drizzle. Coming up, King James Version with Esther 6.
1: Chapter 6. On that night could not the king sleep, and he commanded to bring the book of records of the Chronicles, and they were read before the king. And it was found written that Mordecai had told of Bigthanah and Teresh, two of the king's chamberlains, the keepers of the door, who sought to lay hand on the king Ahasuerus. And the king said, What honor and dignity hath been done to Mordecai for this? Then said the king's servants that ministered unto him, There is nothing done for him. And the king said, Who is in the court? Now Haman was come into the outward court of the king's house to speak unto the king to hang Mordecai on the gallows that he had prepared for him. And the king's servant said unto him, Behold, Haman standeth in the court. And the king said, Let him come in. So Haman came in, and the king said unto him, What shall be done unto the man whom the king delighteth to honor? Now Haman thought in his heart, To whom would the king delight to do honor more than to myself? And Haman answered the king, For the man whom the king delighteth to honor, let the royal apparel be brought which the king useth to wear, and the horse that the king rideth upon, and the crown royal which is set upon his head. And let this apparel and horse be delivered to the hand of one of the king's most noble princes, that they may array the man with all whom the king delighteth to honor, and bring him on horseback through the street of the city, and proclaim before him, Thus shall it be done to the man whom the king delighteth to honor. Then the king said to Haman, Make haste, and take the apparel and the horse, as thou hast said, and do even so to Mordecai the Jew, that sitteth at the king's gate. Let nothing fail of all that thou hast spoken. Then took Haman the apparel and the horse, and arrayed Mordecai, and brought him on horseback through the street of the city, and proclaimed before him, Thus shall it be done unto the man whom the king delighteth to honor. And Mordecai came again to the king's gate, but Haman hasted to his house mourning, and having his head covered. And Haman told Zeresh his wife and all his friends everything that had befallen him. Then said his wise men and Zeresh his wife unto him, If Mordecai be of the seed of the Jews, before whom thou hast begun to fall, thou shalt not prevail against him, but shalt surely fall before him. And while they were yet talking with him, came the king's chamberlains, and hasted to bring Haman

0: Hear ye, hear ye, hear ye. Do you hear me? This is the Legion of Light. 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
1: Well,

0: 7. So the king and Haman came to banquet with Esther the queen, and the king said again unto Esther on the second day at the banquet of wine, What is thy petition, Queen Esther? And it shall be granted thee. And what is thy request? And it shall be performed even to the half of the kingdom. Then Esther the queen answered and said, If I have found favor in thy sight, O king, and if it please the king, let my life be given me at my petition, and my people at my request. For we are sold, I and my people, to be destroyed, to be slain, and to perish. But if we had been sold for bondmen and bondwomen, I had held my tongue, although the enemy could not countervail the king's damage. Then the king Ahasuerus answered and said unto Esther the queen, Who is he, and where is he, that durst presume in his heart to do so? And Esther said, The adversary and enemy is this wicked Haman. Then Haman was afraid before the king and the queen. And the king, arising from the banquet of wine in his wrath, went into the palace garden. And Haman stood up to make request for his life to Esther the queen, for he saw that there was evil determined against him by the king. Then the king returned out of the palace garden into the place of the banquet of wine, and Haman was fallen upon the bed whereon Esther was. Then said the king, Will he force the queen also before me in the house? As the word went out of the king's mouth, they covered Haman's face. And Harbonah, one of the chamberlains, said before the king, Behold also the gallows 50 cubits high which Haman
1: king
0: had made.
1: King James Version, Esther 7, on Life 101 Radio, setting up Jermaine Gordon said, with you our God.
0: So they hanged Haman on the gallows that he had prepared for Mordecai. Then was the king's wrath pacified.
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1: 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Goodness and love.
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Pleasant evening, everyone. Welcome to another Tuesday night's inspiration. My name is Clayton Flora. I'll be with you for the next 2 hours with the best of gospel music and also the word of God. I hope that you will stay in my company and you will invite someone else to tune in to lock into the program on a Tuesday night. 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That's for the next 2 hours. The best of gospel music and also the word of God as we inspire you in these difficult times that we're living, where the times are difficult, the seasons are not encouraging. As we hear what's happening in our countries today, in this life, we are expecting better, but we know that things may not get better, but we're asking for God's grace and mercy to guide us through. While we may not have the peace and stability that we need in our world today, but we know that God can give us inner peace that passes all understanding. So in spite of all what we are going through, in spite of all what is happening around us, we need to keep our faith in God. We need to keep our hope alive, knowing that God is aware and in control of every circumstance and every situation. Nothing takes him by surprise. He has no plan B. Nothing has to come in a way that he will say, what am I going to do next? But he already knows everything that is going to happen. We do not know because we do not have this ability to know. All we need to do is to put our trust and confidence in him. So stay tuned with me for the next 2 hours as we do it for you, as we inspire you, encourage you, and also lift up your heart and your spirit. I would pray that the Holy Spirit will also touch you as you listen to this program on a Tuesday night. Bienvenue tout le monde. Bonsoir à vous. 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

Let's look into the scriptures at this time, reading a text from Philippians chapter 3 from verse 12. Nou ki ka li parola bon Dieu a prezan hod Philippians chapter 3 a pati de verse 12. From the International Standard Version, the Apostle Paul talks about straining towards the goal. It says, it is not that I have already reached this goal or have already become perfect, but I keep pursuing it, hoping somehow to embrace it just as I have been embraced by the Messiah Jesus. Brothers, I do not consider myself to have embraced it yet, but this one thing I do, forgetting what lies behind and straining towards what lies ahead, I keep pursuing the goal to win the prize of God's heavenly calling in the Messiah Jesus. Therefore, those of us who are mature should think this way, and if you think differently about anything, God will show you how to think. However, we should live up to what we have achieved so far. Join together in imitating me, brothers, and pay close attention to those who live by the example we have set for you. For I have often told you and now tell you even with tears that many live as enemies of the cross of the Messiah. Their destiny is destruction, their God is their belly, and their glory is in their shame. Their minds are set on worldly things. Our citizenship, however, is in heaven, and it is from there that we eagerly wait for a Savior, the Lord Jesus, the Messiah. He will change our unassuming bodies and make them like his glorious body through the power that enables him to bring everything under his authority. This was the reading from the book of Philippians chapter 3 verses 12 to 21. Philippians chapter 3 de verset 12 jusqu'à verset 21.

Let us pray. Oh, Heavenly Father, we worship and adore you this night. We thank you for your privilege that you have given to us where we can listen and hear your word, Lord. We thank you that you have taken us through yet another day. Whatever we did throughout the course of this day, be it work, be it study, or any other thing that we may have laid our hands to do, and even those who may not have had anything to do to have a productive day. But in it all, Lord, we thank you for being with us. We thank you for taking us here. We thank you for keeping us through the day. And we also believe and pray that you are going to keep us through the night. I pray, Lord, that you will use this program for your honor and for your glory, for the edification and exhortation of your people. I pray that those who are listening will receive strength, will receive correction, will receive courage, will receive pardon, and will receive also the possibility of hearing and understanding the word of God and also sharing it with others. I pray, Lord, that you will continue to minister to our hearts and our lives, that we may make it our sole purpose to bring honor and glory to you in everything that we do, in everything that we say, in every actions that we take. I pray that you will help us to bring glory to you, because our purpose in this life, Lord, is not just to do as we wish, but to bring honor and glory to your name. So I pray that you will use this program to minister to your people, minister strength to them, minister help to them, minister blessing, minister protection, minister pardon to them, Lord. And I just pray, Lord, wherever anyone is listening, Lord, everyone who is listening tonight on whatever medium or whatever link they're listening on, Lord, that you will touch. I pray that you will minister. Father, we know that our situation in this world today is very critical, and we are living in uncertain times. We are living in difficult times where wars and rumors of wars, where prices are increasing, where we are running out of foodstock, we are running out of water, we are running out of some of the basic essentials of this life, where we are being threatened with rising sea levels, we are threatened with the depletion of the ozone layer, and the sun, like, it's getting hotter, and the winter is getting colder. But Lord, in it all, I pray that you will see us through, that you will strengthen us. Help us to realize that in this world we are not certain, we are not sure, as we already know our scripture, that Paul is heading towards a goal for the mark of the prize of the high calling in Christ Jesus, and he does not make this world his home, Lord. And help us as your children that we may not make this world our home, but we may consider that we are just passing through, because you have a place prepared for us, that you are preparing for us, that where you are, that you are going to receive us unto yourself. So I pray, Father, that you will give us that hope and that assurance, that as we live in this life, as we go through this life, Lord, that we will not put our confidence in this life. We will not store up our treasures in this life, but as you said in your words, to store up our treasures in your heavenly bank, where thief and rust does not corrupt, Lord. I pray, Father, that we will seek first your kingdom and your righteousness, and when we do that, we know every other thing will be added unto us. So I just pray that you will use this program tonight, use the different links that will be broadcasting this program tonight, to bring honor and glory to your name, Lord. Minister in a very special way. I thank you in Christ's name. Amen. 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
4: 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We're starting off with an old one by the late Jim Reeves, as you heard in my prayer. This world is not my home. I'm just a passing through, because what? My treasures are laid up somewhere beyond the blue. And following for that, we'll be hearing another one from the late Jim Reeves. You're talking about Across the Bridge, where there will be no sorrow in spite of the sorrows and the tribulations and the trials that we're going through, that there will be no sorrow. And then we'll be playing one in the Creole language from the late Xavier Foster, who sings Cherchez premièrement royaume abondi et tout d'autres bitain qui délivré pour vous, which means that to say, interpreted in English, that seek first the kingdom of God and every other thing will be added unto you. As we inspire you with the best of gospel music, we'll be coming back with the word of God a little later in the program. Be blessed, be encouraged, be inspired.

0: Just to be close to you, that's where we want to be, and we want to be as close as we can to you, because when we are close to you, we know that we are under your comfort and your care. Carlin Davis.
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0: Oh, alléluia, adore ton Dieu ce soir. S'il veille sur toi, mon remède, dis-lui que tu aimes ce soir. Dis-lui que tu aimes ce soir, mon remède.
1: Inspiration. Taking this time to acknowledge everyone listening to us tonight on the program, wherever you may be locked in, whatever that your situation is, be it a joyful one, be it a sorrowful one. We know that in this life we're hearing so many people are just leaving this earth, leaving us. We saw somebody ill today and tomorrow we hear them dead. We saw somebody went to bed last night and they woke up dead next morning. And you know, so many things are happening. And you know, with the rise in social media, things happen so instantly that sometimes we cannot even keep up with some of the news and some of the stories that we are hearing. But in it all, I want to encourage you to continue to be strong, continue to be steadfast wherever you are, continue to be hopeful. The most important thing is that you put your trust in the Almighty God, because we never know. I'd like to acknowledge your presence with me tonight on the program. Thank you very much for tuning in. I pray that God will strengthen you, that God will keep you. If you are sorrowful, that He will bring you joy. If your heart is troubled, that He will bring you peace. If you are happy, that your happiness and joy will be laid in the Lord, will come from the Lord. And in spite of what you are facing tonight, thank you very much for tuning in. Thank you very much for listening. I pray, Father, I pray that you will find comfort. I almost started another prayer. I pray that you will find comfort for this program, and you will find inspiration for this program. You'll find encouragement for this program. So thank you very much again for tuning in, wherever you are, whoever you are locked in at this time. Thank you very much for being there as I give God thanks and praise for you. As we continue with some more beautiful music, this one for everyone listening tonight.